0: 9 minutes to play until half. Williams right. Landry shotgun set. Clapper the snap. Hands on the net. Goalkeeper swipe. Steps over the defender. Stomps for first. To the 6-yard line between the hash marks. He stomped over Salem Brown as he came up. Took it over Stephen Walsh. There is a flag down, and they're pointing in the direction of Bowling Green.
1: Yeah, it's going to be offside. That's side judge over there.
2: Offside. Defense number 52. Lined up in the neutral zone. That is a single result in the first down.
0: Elijah Durham split the D-end.
1: Pre-snap penalties. Got to know what the defense is. Defensive lineman. Got to know where you're at every time.
0: Now, first and goal from the four. Not the middle then. Gilmer and Barney right at the line. Nelson with him behind two tight ends right. Landry out of the gun. Field by Blake Wolf. Snap play action fake. And this play fires straight side. Diving to pitch Gilman. And he gets it for the win. He did it. Touchdown.

0: That's a legend. That man is a statue.
1: Yes, he's a very important figure.
0: He's listening to us. John Holmes, Whipple's kickoff. That's high end over it. Tamari Baldwin returns it from the fourth line. Numbers out of 10. Puff flight to the 15. Swarmed and dropped. Ealing Smith on special teams. Brings down Baldwin at the 17 yard line. That's his five versus the corner. He's coming in for that Whipple's kickoff. The defense, they have not had a lot of slow moments tonight. There's been really no explosive plays like last week. They've been fired up to start.
1: Yeah, the quick change they had on the first drive, he bounced back to get a three and out. Again, the only other big play that Bowling Green had was an option look, so they settled in nicely. Again, nothing crazy going on defensively. A lot of basic looks, four-hand pressures, but they all just really settled into their base low.
0: 28 total yards. Bowling Green down to 21-0, 17 four-lane top. Chavez now passes the handoff and brought down back to the 10-yard line. Sprinting motion man from left to right, Marcellus Carey. He did not play at all last week. Dexter Foster makes a tackle, but lost back at the 10-yard line, loss of 7 yards.
1: Dexter Foster's relying, he stepped out right away, saw that. That motion coming here, he put his foot on the ground, got downhill, and had a great tackle for loss.
0: Love a guy who's not on my chart. I got 15 skilled player guys on my chart, Marcellus Carey. Second and 17, loss of 7, so Foster gets the tackle for loss. On the 10-yard line, backed up near the north, end zone, tackle team. Denny to his left, forward motion right to left, counter handoff right, Denny, pass and Denny, just a running towards his nice hands. Dexter Foster also there. The entire black shirt contingent converged for no gain, third and 17, 7.5 to play on first down.
1: Yeah, gave a little look there. Perhaps they just ran a little easy tonight. Cam Lehart came in first, William came right around the right. They're running back to the right end of the winning contains. Good call there by Nebraska up front.
0: Another third and long, too. I think this is the second, third and 17 we've seen from Bowling Green tonight. Surrounded by a wall of noise, Bowling 10 from left to right, spread it out, two wide each side. A mockery of running back to the tip of the passing team. Three-year standout position, two.
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0: six plays at Bowling Green game last week against Arlington State. Premier Todd, excuse me, Bonner comes in and does motion, gets a great block, he hits the seal, and there was no one in front of him. Jamal Rule for a long way.
1: Jamal Rule right up the middle, and he's nearing, Jay, another 100-yard performance. It's now 8 for 88, and that average for Tote now goes up to 11 on that touchdown for Jamal Rule right up the middle. Another explosive play for this offense. All-State PAT. Snap is down. Kick is up. Out of Panetta. Joseph Rule, the fireworks shooting. 28-0 Nebraska. 5 minutes remaining to go. Three 73 yards. A minute and 12 seconds off the clock. Brothers by Snap Brothers. Built to feel the pain of moving on Parker. Snap Brothers. Good work on that line of scrimmage, and these backs all three of them have got a decent run time.
0: Yeah, this is what you expected. I was interested to see how Bowling Green is going to bounce back. I was not able to stop the run at all against the first game. Nebraska found some gaps and some edges in their action right now. And it's a thing of beauty when everything's tied up and perfectly modern game of motion. But we see that good by the tight end, Lindemeyer Bowl. He was able to create a seal on Nebraska's offensive line. And playing on that line of scrimmage. When you get the run game going, it's a thing of beauty. It's so hard to defend.
1: Looking at that replay, Corey Barney had a nice seal in block two at the second level.
0: Yeah, the wide receivers did a really good job blocking the edges last week as well. They required that. You have to do that. Have a good run game. Your wide receivers got to be able to block.
1: Whistles kick off. Whistles high points from Corn Company. John Holt has had a busy night. 28-0 to Nebraska. Swings the right leg through it. Maurya Bowman back deep. And he will return his to the 5. Far left of the 10. And he is fouled. Here's Newberry's first one there. Momentum spins him down at the 15-yard line. A linebacker on special. The first one down there for the Huskers.
0: Great play by Newberry. Right down there. Untouched. Unblocked. Was able to chop the speed and settle down to make that tackle. This is what you want to see from your special teams. Not a lot of special teams last week. That's very situational. But you want to give these guys some great reps. That was an awesome one. Here's Newberry.
1: That's a great point. Chopping the feet. A lot of guys on the first one down there. But you fly by the guy. He slowed down. Chopping the feet. Makes a tackle. First and 10. Bowling Green 15. Three receivers right up the middle. So the team out of the gun. That's a high of Montgomery to his right. Snap for that rush. Here's the pocket right. Throws right. Calling the numbers by Brandon Ridley. Holding on to that undershirt with Donovan Jones as Ridley's one down by 20 for a gain of 5. Second and 5.
0: He's got him by the, jersey. It was an undershirt.
1: He ripped out the towel. He had a towel, too, that ripped out of the back of his pants, but it was that undershirt that was hanging out. Under 5 to play here in the first half. 28-0 Nebraska leads. At a second and 5, Bowling Green 20. One line each way. Tight end out of the shot of the line. He's not passing to the left. They set up a screen. He drops one low in the middle and makes the play. Well, they let the rush come through on his screen. And Scully collected that low throw and skipped the curve. And Jones there to bring it down right away. Anyway, in a complete 30. This looks like it'll be an Isaiah Mosey drive. First and 10. Huskers out to the hole and just outside of their own 20. 20.5 yard line. Another receiver stacked right. Barney on an upper left. This is by motion left to right. Second down to 11. Pringle, seven tackles.
0: He's almost halfway to what he had last week. The best point was a little choppy there between Mosey and Landry. I think Landry almost wanted to keep it. He slowed him up, get Mosey down just a little bit.
1: Long 42nd and 11 and spreading. The 5-wide trips to right now. Mosey sprints to the backfield left. It's Barney, the long receiver left. High smack. Landry steps up. Landry right side caught by across the ball. Turns the entry to the 25. Here left with 30. Oh, he gets a big hit by Jojo Johnson. Pass the line again. It was a punishing catch at about 13 yards right at the first down.
0: Yeah, Barney was all the way down the field to the boundary side. He came right underneath. And just ran right over that open zone. Great catch.
1: Tempo to Huskers. Barney out of numbers. Cut down the ankles. Jojo Johnson again. Brings down Barney. After 39 catches on 60 yards. 28 after Nebraska. 3 minutes to go. Plus runs in the second game. We'll have 2 minutes 9 out as well. We're doing some tempo. Two-minute timeout on the first half, 28 nothing. Nebraska on the move on Huskers, 3 minutes.
2: agency proper their stagnant. What do you think, Weaver?
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4: which means that the students are taking more credit hours. Tom, just congratulations. We really need to bring him on, not because we can take a student on getting a graduation semester earlier. Less student debt, less tuition they have to pay, and faster into the workforce, or whatever they're going to do with their career, that's what I'm saying. So all of that to me is good news. We want to continue to boost enrollment over time, absolutely. But I really want to see our students be successful. We're taking a lot of good information for that.
5: This is the President's Halftime Show. We're visiting with President Jeff Goldberg. You know, one of the areas the University of Nebraska system excels at is infectious disease. The Med Center and the U.S. Air Force recently broke ground on infectious disease here at the facility at White House. What can you tell us about this facility?
4: Well, this is a training site for the United States Air Force, for the Air National Guard, and actually for civilian responders like the Public Health Service Corps and others. Interestingly, I had the honor of being there with Senator Fisher, several Marine Corps Star Generals and Admirals, when we actually returned to Germany on the site on the Med Center campus. Interestingly, as I will quote, this is the first military site ever constructed on a university property that will be a partnership between the university and the Department of War. So there'll be two full-size airframes in this facility that we'll use to train military and civilians around transporting high consequence infectious disease, like Ebola viral disease, or even COVID for that matter, in the early days of COVID. So again, it's just another example of the federal partnership that we have with the military that just continues to grow.
5: Well, President Gold, UNL and UNMC have also recently come jointly accredited. Maybe you tell our listeners what that means for the areas of research that we've
4: seen. Sure, well, you know, until 1968, UNMC and UNL were accredited by the Higher Learning Commission of the State of Institution. And that meant that, just by example, if a student started off at a pre-nursing program at UNL, and then transferred into a nursing program at UNC, it would be seamless. Since 1968, there was found to be a credit. It now means that that same student, you know, 2 years at UNL, is counted as a dropout, matriculates at UNC, and can't be counted as a first-time full-time student. So, in a sense, we've been shooting ourselves in the foot. And on the research ranking side, you know, between UNL and UNC, we were ranked about 180, roughly between 90 and 120 last 2 years. By just combining the research ranking of both institutions, we're now ranked 55th in Asia. So that's relevant. It's not just about, you know, merit badges and things of that nature, but it's about ability to recruit world-class faculty and staff. It's about students that want to have their education in really top-ranked institutions. And if you look at our Big Ten peers, they're all accredited away here. If you look at the people who are in institutions that are in the Association of American Universities, the AAU, they're all accredited in the same way. So, you know, we just have to look like each other and be respected for the institution that we're in.
5: Great catching up with you as always. We've got time before we get back to the game here in Memorial Stadium. Any other final thoughts you'd like to share with us?
4: You know, I do. The weekend blood drive is actually ongoing again. And, you know, if you may recall, we handily won the first year and last year. We lost again.
5: This is the University of Nebraska President's Halftime Show.

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2: 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And Anthony Belander at age 17 of 20. Period. 184 yards. His first four touchdown performance in his career. 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Before the last possession, the Huskers are going back to last week's game against Ohio. And scored touchdowns on 10 of their last 11 possessions. And that is a look at our Aloe Fast Facts. We will have our exclusive interview with Matt Rule in just a few minutes. Coming up in just a few moments, right now, time for a scoreboard update brought to you by the Nebraska Lottery. In the Big Ten, they reached the half at the Rose Bowl. UCLA and San Diego State were scoreless. No score there. Wisconsin at Athletes, Western Illinois, 23-6. In the big game of the day, 2 minutes left in the first half in Austin. Top ranked Ohio State, leading in number 4 Texas, 10-3. The Cyhawks are the game, as 32 seconds left in the first half in Iowa City, and Iowa State leads 21st ranked Iowa, 10-7. Other games of note in the world of college football, 18th ranked Tennessee at the half, leading Georgia Tech, 24-10. Number 22, Houston, putting a hurt on Southern University, Cougars 49, Southern nothing. There at the half. At halftime, kind of a surprising score here in Columbia, South Carolina, the Gamecocks, South Carolina, Lee Towson, just 17-3. Cincinnati with a 28-10 lead over Western Carolina. They have just started up the third quarter of play there. In other games of note around the world of college football, 8th-ranked LSU has been in the news a lot lately here in halftime. They lead Wildcats just 10-7. 13th-ranked Texas Tech leads Oregon State 14-7. 3 minutes left in the second quarter. And we are awaiting Coach Matt Rule. We're coming out of the locker room here. At the end of halftime, Jessica Cootie is down on the sideline. Coach Rule comes out. We will throw it to Jess for the interview. Jess, take it away.
3: Well, Coach, a lot of the positives there in that first half. What pleased you the most by your group in the first half of football?
4: A lot of the defense and there, you know, they're giving away explosive plays. They're giving some shots down the field, playing shots down the field. Stop the running team, quarterback. And then the offense is pitching, especially in the red zone. The long-term penalty is about 70, and we can improve that.
3: 2 quarters to go. What will you be looking for to close this one out?
4: Play our standard that this is what we're supposed to do. This is no disrespect to them. We're supposed to play like this. We're supposed to play better.
3: Appreciate it, Coach.
4: Thank you.
3: This halftime chat with Matt Rule, brought to you by Channel. Channel all in, all season. That's so exciting. We're great to have action coming up after this.
5: And hold them up. Celebrating 90 years isn't nostalgia. It's proof. Proof that we continue to raise the bar on yield improvements. 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This year, it's for our neighbors that work in our communities to get embrace our thoughts.
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0: It feels good at halftime of 35-0 over Bowling Green as the Huskers are 30 minutes away from moving to 2-0. Kyle Day, Jess McLaughlin, Matt Cody, linebacker Cody, and Drew Meister will be back with you for Big Reaction. I want to give a special shout-out to my guy, Jack Weaver, who showed him through the studios yesterday. I showed him through the Memorial Stadium. He's back here for the first time, I think, since 2017 with Jack Weaver. He's listening right now as father of Tom. Two great Huskers, and so great to see them. He's all over baseball in Lawrence, Kansas last year, and it's good to have them at Memorial Stadium here tonight. So shout out to Tom and Jack Weaver for big Husker radio fans. So thanks for being here at Memorial Stadium tonight. All right, Jay, the Huskers lost the toss. It'll be Bowling Green to receive here in the second half. We're going to see Memorial Stadium.
1: Everything's been running off. There's one. Actually, part of some of the special teams penalties. We saw some of these punt returns, but this one's in the end zone. It's giving us a clear out of the ball back for hands off, and it's another quick score. And hopefully, we can start implementing some backups and get some meaningful reps to build more depth.
0: Whipple's kickoff. Whipple's hybrids, the corn company. John Hole with this one away. And sweep of the right leg and over a returnable kick from the two. Murray Baldy on it. Away with that arm for a fair catch. As the kids would say, Ben McLaughlin's on one right now. He's giving me stats left and right. Jamal Wolfe, he's left tackle.
1: Yeah, Nebraska brought some safety blitz here. McDougal was coming right to that B gap. And there's a lot of jersey from McDougal.
0: How about this game? 21 plays all the first half for Bowling Green. This is the 14th drop.
1: Not an ideal start for the defense, but I'm not surprised. Bowling Green, they're going to come out fighting and swinging. It's time to get out the field right now for the defense.
0: So instead of taking the penalty, making it fourth down, it's 3rd and 14. Back to Bowling Green out of field goal range. Husker 45, 2 wide each way, pass 13, shotgun set. Austin Denny to his left, it's not down to lead, points out to Blake Parker. Two in their hand to do it. Parker smashed up in that rush, catches him, sets up a little time.
2: Buckley, no, putting the phone down and finding a sober eye and drinking this traffic.
1: Looks like they just got him by the collar ever so slightly.
0: Feels like Nebraska just had that in their back pocket and waited to use it.
1: That was just a well-executed run.
0: Bit of penalty for the Buskers. It was right at the point of impact, too. He held. That was Preston Esso, Esso the safety, right as Talanger left. Whizzing on by for the 30. So first and seven out of the spot belt. 4-2 Bowling Green. One rod each way. Play action. Talanger back to throw. Wilson and a dings one. Oh, my tumbling catch. Lindemar at the 29-yard line. Yeah.
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5: Yeah, guys, sorry. It's too hot, so it's way too high up in the air.
6: Nebraska had good pressure on Cassidy.
1: we've seen out of Kansas City all night. Great right on and make that catch. Good on catch.
0: That's the longest play you've experienced tonight for Bowling Green. That was a back-to-back play. It's a 15-yarder. First and 10, Nebraska 30 and 35. Nothing. That's Tanner Bowling.
6: Yeah, for more.

Ideal start for dominating the first half.
Pascal, that's too much. We gotta get back.

0: Still in now, 35-7 to Grouse. Good 15 seconds in, fourth quarter. First and 10, Hoster Foley. Balls in motion left to right. Pistols now, Corandrew. Play fake, rolls right. Still looks, forks and throws it away. Eric Anderson, Pittsburgh is in the area. Now pressure provided by Miles Bradley. That's one of those bowling green snappy sacks tonight. Second and 10.
1: Bowling green. Doing a good job of picking up a little bootleg action. They want to hit Lindemar to fly. Anderson was well covered. There was no for Corandrew to go without the ball.
0: Second and 10, Hoster Foley. Left tackle is Petula. Balawane is at right tackle on this drive. Ty Nelson, the running back. Two wide left. Still in that right is Gilmer. Lindemar motions right to left. Corner line of scrimmage for Bowling Green. Eddie Barber reaches five. Lindemar now flips Nelson left. Just play clock. Lindemar now. Back with a snap. Holds it out. Hand off Nelson. Sprint right 40. Outside right tackle 45. Drags it in favor. Yard shy of the sticks. Maybe a half yard shy of the midfield. Brought down by Drake Braxton, the cornerback. 9.5 on a second and 10 carry from Ty Nelson.
1: Yeah, great job of patience. Lindemar, they brought him back into the formation. He's in up there. Good aggressive run by Ty Nelson. He's made a drive short.
0: Hoskers have had about 8.5 yards per carry. Two tight ends right, shotgun snap, Calandra handoff to the janitor. Power back, they hand it off to him, and he slices over right guard for his first carry of the season. To the 47-yard line, and back to first down. Janitor's the guy who's not back and forth, one back to linebacker, now he's back to the linebacker.
1: He's a good athlete, you can keep your play everywhere. Let's see if you like him. Four yards of scenario here. Picked up that first down, very comfortable.
0: 35-7 Nebraska, 90 seconds into the fourth. First and 10, Bowling Green 47, moving to our left. Pistol to Calandra, Mosey 3 yards behind us. Gilmer motions left to right. Hand off Mosey up the middle. Trumps the 45. And he stood up. Eeyore Garner, pistol there for Bowling Green. 2 yards for Isaiah Mosey. Oh no, how he pulled tempo. Two wide each way, they're 45 on the telephone. Mosey left hip, shotgun snap, four-man rush, Calandra. Steps up, slides right, throw back over the middle, caught by Mosey at the 40, takes it back to the 35, dragged down inside the numbers at the 31. 4-8, Nebraska first down, Kevin Rohn, 14.
1: Love that. Patience for Calandra. Just let him. Just picking him over here in the middle. Great catch over the two ball on this one.
0: First and 10 now, Bowling Green 31. Snap, hurry, handoff, Mosey. Lindemar is a block around the front. Now we position Hatchin to 27, only 4 yards. And then the other ducks. Down to Pascal for free safety. And I'll stop. Second and 6, also a quick knife sight. He's going to the huddle. He's had about one snap last week. He's not had a carry. Three receivers, now two receivers right, some late shifting and shifting. Second and 6, Falcon 47. Two wide each way, Calandra out of the gun, eyes to his right. Snap goes back to Calandra, the taser's going left, caught by Horry. Angles outside left to the 20, stops now, cuts right back to the numbers at 16. Free safety down for another first down by Calo Pascal. Makes the tackle on Horry, now has his ninth catch. He's more than 100 yards on season tonight. He's rear high at 132.
1: He's a simple comeback route. Barney on the edge. Good throw. Good timing with Calandra. We like to see him not dancing as much as good at this time. A point where it's better to come back on him and make some fumble.
0: 8-115 for Barney. First and 10. Bowling Green 16. Trips right. Quinn Clark is tight left. Quinn is off. Carter Nelson motions right to left. Shotgun snap. Hand off Mosey up the middle. Has a lane. 15-10. And Torpedoes on contact near the Phoenix. Esto the safety. With a shouldering hit. First down on a base from Isaiah Mosey. Inside the 10.
1: Carter Nelson in motion. Just to pick out that end. Good work by Nebraska on the line. Find that timing. Good pitch down to the lead. Working that hole.

0: for Brendan Black. Justin Evans, All-State PAT from Powell's Den. He's up and good. Brendan Black, Justin Evans, Paulo Banga, Nathan Worm. And that handoff right up the gut for Isaiah Mosey. First career score. 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
5: Well, Kyle, give you charge credit because I think you're going to see a whole lot of new players here on the offense instead of the ball. midfield. Quick dive, single back right. Two receivers right, one left. Fingers simple. Tight end motion right. Quick double down high. Speed up on the digit right. Caught by Demetrius Dallas. First to the catch. Going to the numbers. Going to the flag down. Bell will have that catch. And Swanson wipes it away. At the 28-yard line, he'll get 22. But there's a flag down. At the 4-5, Demetrius Bell, what a story. His knee in the spring game a couple of years ago and fight to come back. He is a playmaker that can be utilized in this offense. He's a nickel weak. Twice the hole.
6: Right.
5: Luke Lindemeyer's Old 44.

0: scene. He looks like this is going to need your backup soon. But this is a guy who's going to have too much of a fall off.
1: He's 14 points, Gordon, 3 3/4 quarters. 14 in his fourth. The whole team was scoreless in the third quarter. TJ Lateef, he commanded this drive of 10 plays, 72 yards. 90 seconds time of possession, 2 minutes to go. And Lateef has Bell, Sorensen, and Mills, wide right, Quentin Clark, short side left, ball left hash, Kyle Nelson is the running back. Sorensen motions right to left. Snap to Lateef, O'Keefe, here to left, and shifts to chest. It's Sawyer. It breaks down TJ Lateef for a loss of a yard to the 8. Danny King is the tight end, comes in as well. Quentin Ives wearing a new number this year, number 21. He's slipped out a bit. Quentin Ives is in the lower house. Second down and goal from the 7. Martin near left side. Two tight ends left. Two receivers back right. Ives left hip. Lock in a snap. We'll see. Surveys. Comes to screen right. Caught by Ives. Turns it up with a 10. 5. Four. Right in the end zone. Cowboys.
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0: Nebraska 56, Bowling Green 7. The final score. Fireworks aren't over. 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Pyrotechnic device. Not sure we're going to get a coherent thought from Kyle Croce. 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Not sure what we started out with, the bank, the game, or the fireworks show.
1: It was a bit dark in ways. Flip over last week with the slow first half. Many things. There's a couple moments. Kind of that head scratching defenses. Driving that third quarter. The way that Bowling Green was able to control possession. They had a lot of touchdown. They're hoping for a shutout. But you get a defensive touchdown. You get a pair of takeaways today. Down to Joe with an interception. Very efficient. Barney's generally doing the first two games of the year. Gilbert, they've still yet. Jay, that really unlocked Isaiah Meyer yet. And they're all three in the back.
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0: Get ahead
2: Ten has some strong points. Get the Big Ten to play, it's going to be even better. So it's a really good defense you're going to face once you get the Big Ten to play.
1: Guys, I think there's more wrinkles in the run game that they're going to use. Yeah. I think they'll come up Big Ten to play. We saw one holding RPO, and he takes it for a touchdown, but I think they're holding back on that until the game starts off in conference.
3: Something Jay and I talked about in the pregame that I really start garnering more attention is the way Nebraska uses their backs in the passing game. And not just they get into it with the versatility of what they're doing. Screen passes, slip screen, angle routes, swing passes, everything. There's a lot going on in there. And the cool thing about it is they trust their guys in space, and it makes life on a quarterback pretty easy.
2: It does. Listen, we had backs that did all three of them, all four of them, we saw tonight. Missed the ball very well, the backfield. Like you guys might have noticed, you and I were talking about in the pregame. It's just getting those matchups against the linebackers. You get a linebacker covering a running back. That's not a comfortable situation for those linebackers. So, I think that's just the tip of the iceberg, what the offense can do. Still very explosive, but the timing of it, just the flow of it, and just having that ring that hits that defense is a little off guard. In that passing game is huge for the offense. You utilize the running backs as well as they've done the first two games.
1: Yeah, three of your running backs have a receiving touchdown now with five plays. You have four of your running backs that have at least a touchdown rushing or receiving. It's the reason they like this group. It's an athletic play a bigger role tonight. They know it's by design. Of course, it was a huge part of the game last week, but to get him involved into the field,

Thank you.

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Corey with the interception, the way he threw it, like that was on me. The way he responded after that, he had a big touchdown. He had

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10: With Yohandy Morales and Lázaro Montes, there have now been 15 players to homer in the regular season MLB debut this year. That's the most in the season in MLB history, surpassing 2022 when there were 13. Wednesday was Carter Jensen's sixth career leadoff homer. All have been while playing catcher and come this year. That's two more leadoff homers as a catcher in a career than anyone else in MLB history. Cam Schlittler now has 19 starts this season, allowing one or no runs. That's the most in a season in Yankees history. His ERA on the road this year is 1.14. That's the third lowest in the playoffs for 16 road starts in a season since earned runs became official in 1913, trailing only Bob Gibson in 1968 and Claude Hendricks in 1914.
11: Before we get too deep into it, I got to hear your reaction, because I was thinking of you, of course, during that Orioles game. Man, when that ball bounced over the wall and maintained their lead with two outs in the 11th inning, it was like, oh, here we are. Like, the Orioles, they're going to find a way to win this game. Like, that lucky bounce like that, they're two outs, you still have a chance to win, and then the
12: yeah, man, I thought we might get a little Orioles magic 2 days in a row, but alas, I mean, and Colton Cowser doesn't make the match of the year, and I think it's swept in Colorado. I read that they scored the fewest runs in Coors Field by a road team since the Rangers in 2024. So, a really abysmal time in Denver for the Orioles. They can't take advantage of the Rockies on the road. I don't know. You got to hope for a playoff. So, I think it's I was in for like 7 minutes the other day when we talked about this. Yeah, now I'm out of here. The schedule is really hard. They got four games against the Red Sox coming up. They got Cleveland, Toronto, the Mets. Milwaukee, Toronto, and then they close the season out in the Bronx, and maybe the Yankees will be resting a bit. Oh, who knows? Maybe they'll be like, oh, maybe we can be some more and find a way into the one seed or get the bye. But I just don't see it, man. I mean, if you get the Rockies, you're not a playoff. I mean, sorry.
11: Okay. Well, I suspect that on the Orioles bandwagon, they're going to keep your seat warm in case you jump back in. I wrote a note for ESPN.com about the approach. I mentioned it when we were talking to Tom Brady. I think it's really cool that they took on the salary of Lewis Robert, like in a waiver claim. But I don't know how you square those things. They're exactly the same number of games out of the wild. I looked this up. The same number of games on the wild card spot than they were on the day when they were trading away a bunch of their guys. I don't get it. I don't think there's any decision for the thought. That's the part that drives me crazy.
12: He's a, front office is mystifying a bunch there, Buster. We've tried to parse it for many years now, and we haven't really come up with much many answers, so maybe at least for today we shelved it, because they're out, as far as I'm concerned.
11: Okay, which means they'll be back in 2 days. We'll see, but it's crazy American League wild card race.
12: Random opportunity, or the glut, however you want to look at it. Let's go to two of our favorite Angels fans. They're throwing a party over the sale of the team. Sam Kroenke, former intern John Landry, right? The Angels are finally free. Zach Beeson also celebrating. Sam Kroenke and John Mazzella, we trust.
11: I get asked the question all the time, what does this mean the Angels are going to be in a better position? Like, how can they be in a worse position? Compared to what they've done in the last decade, the bar is so low, you expect it's going to get better. And the next owner is going to come in, and the next general manager, whether it's John Mazzella, who is someone who's really liked by the commissioner's office, and sometimes the commissioner's office plays these guys, and I suspect it's not a coincidence that John was put in that position before the team was sold. I suspect that Sam is going to absolutely okay the augmentation of the farm system. And once you do that, they're bound to be better.
12: It can't be any worse. Congrats to John Zach there. Let's go to our pal Art in Alberta. Sorry, I didn't mean to imply that I know Buster. People in Montana and Alberta have lots of friends on each side of the border. We've always thought of ourselves as neighbors. But a question for Buster. Watching the Blue Jays, Dave Spees, no hitter, the only one in Blue Jays history. Many consider him the greatest Blue Jays pitcher. Buster considered him Hall of Fame worthy, and if so, is there a path open to him?
11: So I think the path is open because I think the attitude towards starting pitchers is softening. So much, I think when Dave Spees Hall of Fame candidacy was assessed, it was all about career wins. That drove something. That's why Tommy John, 288 career wins, is not an Hall of Fame because he didn't get 300 too. Now, as time goes on, people are going to look at that and go, that's kind of a silly standard. Once we continue to open that up, then I think folks like Dave Steens was dominant in his era. He's kind of like Chase Utley pitchers, if I'm making sense. Like Chase Utley doesn't have some gaudy career numbers, but he had a period of dominance. And yeah, Dave Steens no hitter. And what any Blue Jays fans know this is that before Dave Steens got the no hitter, he had like a 2 or 3 year miss. He carried no hitters in the ninth inning. So it was really cool when he got it done.
12: Relevant demo reference as he's driving the Chase Utley to the Hall of Fame bus. Him for a little bit. Let's go to Storm Tribe fan Tom. He writes, listening to the Chipper Jones interview, being shocked at the 90s about the 97 NLCS makes you wonder how he felt about the strike zone that the Braves pitchers got in the 95 World Series. He thinks the umpires helped them defeat only title of that era. So while I try to fan, he is, I think he sees it the other way for the 95 team.
11: And what's interesting about it is that the perception of the Braves staff, especially Tom Glavine and Greg Maddux, is that they had such good command, Taylor, that they would walk the umpires out slowly during the course of the game. And the umpires, the perspective back then on one of the Braves here is he earned that. Right? He earned the extra inch or two outside. But I do think if anyone with an objective mind watches that Eric Gregg game, Taylor, thank you for putting in highlights. I was watching the podcast back, and you're seeing Pete Lockhart, who actually covered in AAA in 89 and 90, Just the look on his face when someone strike three calls like that far outside. That was absolutely egregious. And I hear you about because there are a lot of teams that felt like the Braves pitchers, Vlad and Maddox, got a little bit bigger strike zone, but not like that game. That game was a whole beast unto itself.
12: I've never seen anything from the aircraft game before. It definitely was astounding to watch, and I loved how big your chipper is still about it. I mean, it was cool. I was going to hear him talk about it.
11: Taylor, I went and found my game story that I wrote for the New York Times. I'll forward it to you when I'm done, but I sent it to Chipper as well. And I did quote Chipper after his game. He talked about how mad he was in my game story. As I described in the Chipper the other day, was exactly what I wrote in the story, was that it just seemed like the strike zone was so radically bigger for left-handed hitters than it was for right-handed hitters, which was bizarre.
12: All right, last one from Greg Rochester writes, "Hey Buster, I keep wondering when this fellow Vanderbilt alum Spencer Jones coming on the podcast. The Yankee right fielder had a big night on Tuesday with a home run, three RBI, Who's your Vanderbilt? Maybe we could try and get him on the show. But who's
11: You can't press me.
12: Yeah,
11: we got a lot of them, right? I mean, there's always a joke among when I walk into a clubhouse and a Vanderbilt guy or coaching staff, we know Buster's going to go and talk to him. Yes, and I do. And I usually connect with a Sonny Gray. I'm going to find my way. Ryan Flaherty, the bench coach for the Cubs. Yes, that's absolutely true. And work out Spencer Jones. We actually had a great conversation in spring training.
12: All right, good stuff. Speaking of next week, we respect the summer holidays here on the Baseball Tonight podcast. So no show on Monday, we'll show on Tuesday, we'll show on Friday, and then back to 3 days a week. We'll be in the postseason, then we'll go in 5 days a week. So we're going to talk about plans for that, amongst the staff here for baseball next week. I'm looking forward to getting wrapped up.
11: We'll see you pretty soon. We're going to be talking about full season assignments, playoff assignments. That'll be great. Maybe we'll do some other type of version of the bomb car. Some of these broadcasts we'll see. That's it for today. Thanks for watching the Baseball Tonight podcast presented by La Quinta by Wyndham. Tonight, La Quinta, tomorrow you shine. And my thanks today to Paul Hembekage, Andy Todd Ray, Andy Cerro.
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23: Marty Hasburger, Ohio State is trying to fend off a Texas-sized comeback. The Longhorns trail 23-3 early in the second half. The outscored the Buckeyes 14-3 in the second. They trail 23-17. Texas converting two fourth and longs to score two touchdowns on their last two drives. They have the ball again and are near the red zone. Just under 2 minutes to go. Number 21, Iowa survives Iowa State on a 42-yard field goal with 15 seconds to go. 16-13 to the final. Texas Tech has just retaken the lead on Oregon State 27-24. The 32-yard touchdown pass. Oregon could have easily lost to Boise State last week. They did lose to Oklahoma State today 39-31. Ann Arbor, Michigan prevailed over number 11 Oklahoma in what ESPN College Football senior writer Heather Dinnett reacts. The crucial moments she's describing as an ugly game.
24: Down the gears thrown ball to the clouds, and it was just like, who's going to win this game? And it came down to an interception. The gears threw an interception 2 plays later.
23: That was 17-10 in the final. Neither team amassed 300 yards in total offense. What a week for Elena Rabaka. Earlier at the U.S. Open, she took the world number one ranking from Marina Sabalenka. And today, she took home the U.S. Open crown.
25: Oh, I'm so good at the awards. I mean, what the tournament?
23: Hey, it's Evan Dolan coming up Monday. We'll recap a jam-packed football weekend. AFC West matchup is Patrick Mahomes and the Chiefs. Take on the Broncos.
26: It's unfortunately nice to see you here right here on the ESPN Radio. 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
27: Arch Manning began this game with negative four passing yards. He is now 23 of
10: 37 for a buck 96, that one interception and a touchdown. But the interception, it should be noted, may be the quirkiest one you will see this entire opening month of college football 2026. The ball bouncing off of Cam Coleman's body as he was contorting it and bringing it down to the ground. He did not survive the grounding, as the officials like to say in both the pro and collegiate ranks. And it's one that I don't think we're ever going to see again. It's that big of a play. It puts Texas behind the eight ball. Quite frankly, Gabby, it's just felt like throughout the course of this one, Ohio State has taken what the Longhorns have given them, and they played not to lose. And in the same vein for Texas, it felt like in that first half, Art Stanton was trying to hit home runs. Everything was a triple or a home run. He refused to just take a simple base hit, whatever was underneath, move the chains, live to play another down. And now in the fourth quarter, it does feel like they finally have settled down. As again, this is now second and goal, and it looks like stuffed once again. We're waiting for the official call. Yes, our officials say stuffed again. So third and goal coming up for Texas at the goal line. 42 seconds remaining. 23-17 Ohio State clinging to that 6-point lead. We will keep you posted on the very latest here on Game Night. 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
0: Team that's supposed to win in Oregon, and they become the team that's comedy plays what you're into, and then you have a team coming here that's just able to be so much more fluid. I mean, they were playing, not they were playing not even just to win, they were playing just to play.
1: At the half, Oklahoma State had outgained Oregon 353 total yards to 101, the worst in the Dan Lanning era. They finished 554-281. Even with Dante Moore putting it together in the second half, it was arguably the worst loss, statistically the worst loss of the Dan Lanning era, and he left the assembly meeting here pissed after a disappointed 8-point loss.
2: Overall, changing the tackle level, as well as the tackle level, right here in two.

0: all set up on this. I have control on this. This is a thing that we need to show proof and we need to show people. So we have to see that now. We have to see that now. We have to see that now. We have to see that now. But on the same note, Oklahoma State, when that game, we need all the things that you have to do to win that game. But when you see what goes on, it's not a lot better.
1: We need a lot of rhythm on offense today. Again, if you guys really give up what you need to also supply, this is what I'm not wanting to cover that. And our guys are much more capable. That's all that stuff to do. Every bit of that stuff to me. I prefer to get one of the play.
2: The good news, Dan, is that your loss to Oklahoma State, while one of the headlines coming out of week two of a college football season, may be a footnote because the touchdown stands. Texas leads Ohio State 24-23, 25 seconds remaining in the ball game. The Buckeyes have been held just 3 points in the second half after leading 20-3 at the break. An incompletion. Looks like a flag was just thrown. Could be PI, as it looks like once again Julian Sagan was targeting who else? Jeremiah Smith. We will discuss his night. We will discuss, yes, the Michigan-Oklahoma debacle, but closing thoughts on Oklahoma State Oregon as we await this latest official ruling in the Ohio State Texas Academy.
3: Closing thoughts. We'll hit the panic button a little bit later, but also Oregon, right, so much to improve on. We don't need to fully throw in the towel. But also remember, they were missing a preseason All-American tight end, DeMar Johnson, too. So there's, you know, one person that there was still.
4: Oklahoma State came out and won that game, and they pummeled them in a way that Oregon should not have allowed.
3: There are some pieces missing. We don't need to fully just like tap the panic button.
2: I have concerns about another slow start for Dan Lanning and the Ducks. I have concerns about another pitiful run game performance. I certainly have concerns about those penalties, 10 last week, 7 this week.

0: yes.
1: If Williams MVP and the Bears are going to win the Super Bowl this year, I am not going to be someone who's like, you're overdoing this.
2: Caleb Williams and the Chicago Bears are in Charlotte to face Bryce Young and the Carolina Panthers. Tomorrow at noon Eastern, with kickoff at 1 Eastern on ESPN Radio.
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4: Well, there are a lot of games left. What's probably not fair to Dabo at this point, though, is that it did feel like Saturday night was a glaring proclamation that the Dabo era in Clemson, as phenomenal as it has been, because he's won multiple titles there. We can only think about one other coach in all of FBS. It was a long time ago. I think it might be time.
2: And we're in the game. 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
8: Now you see, that's crap right there. Because he's trying to make it sound like Joe did such a great job. 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
2: Series.

0: Because it was literally about an hour ago that so many were pontificating both at the ESPN headquarters in Bristol throughout the nation itself about Arch Manning and this idea of, is he ready to make that jump to be in the Heisman Trophy conversation and to be a first-round pick in next April's NFL draft? Because it sure as heck looked like this was a guy who continues to gamble downfield, throwing into double coverage. Maybe he is not seeing the field as well as you would like for him to in year two as a starting quarterback under Steve Sarkisian's tutelage. And here he is leading another fourth-quarter come-from-behind win, the third of his young career. What changed in the fourth quarter?
1: There was some decision making in there that was a little bit bonkers, right? And it was, you said it off the top of the show, it was like he was trying to hit home runs. If everything had to be this big play, so he was taking whatever yards he could get. But I also wonder how much of this was the fact that so much didn't go. It's easy to target Arch, and I know there's a lot that we could target about that. But his targets were also not leading to what they needed to. There were those drops. There was a lot of unlucky stuff in that first half. So I think we all very quickly were like, well, let's pack it up. Let's start figuring out what we're not seeing. He's not it. Okay, after that first half. But hindsight is 20/20, and in all of our 2.5 minutes of retrospection, I'm wondering how much of that first half was Arch Manning's fault at all.
0: I think that ultimately, and you could say the same thing about turnovers in terms of year over year, the ball is just not going to bounce your way or not bounce your way X amount of times year over year. And how fluky some of those bounces were with the opening play from scrimmage with the long yard turning into a turnover with Cam Coleman interception that bounces off of his chest. Maybe you look at that and you say, there is no way that the ball will continue to bounce this way for the next three quarters, and we just have to stay and fight long enough for the ball to once again start not only bouncing in our favor, but also getting back to equilibrium. Arch Manning, 23-37 tonight, 196 yards through the air, one passing touchdown, that one interception. But here are his numbers in the fourth quarter. 8-11, 91 total yards, touchdown, 20-point comeback win. We asked this question with regards to Oklahoma State, Oregon. Did Oklahoma State win that game, or did Oregon lose that game? I applaud Arch Manning. I applaud Steve Sarkisian and this Longhorn team for staying in the fight. But I know there's a lot of folks listening to Game Night here on ESPN Radio right now, Gabby, who are also saying that Arthur Smith, who must not be named in the city of Atlanta, to some in the city of Nashville, from his time there as OC as well. Some of the folks in Pittsburgh, I'm sure, would also have been a little bit, but I digress. Point being, did he sit on his hands and sit on that 20-point lead and refuse to push his foot into the accelerator, into the gas pedal, and say, nope, we're not going to go conservative. We're not going to just run the ball and play to not lose. And so in turn, did Ohio State lose this game?
1: I don't think so. I think Texas won this game. I think that we look at the turning point. We look at when this happened. This happened after you get that time at the break. You go, let's take a look. We're going to adjust our game plan. We're going to settle Arch Manning down. Maybe
2: somehow get to stop trying to throw bombs. We're going to settle our receivers down.
1: So we look at when things started to shift, and even though it wasn't immediate after the half, it is that fourth quarter you have that time. So I actually, well, maybe, yes, you can say the Buckeyes were conservative, and they should have, right? They should have hit that gas a bit more. I'm going with Texas won this game. Texas managed to maintain composure, even when that was the most disastrous start they could have made.
0: Three touchdowns on their final three drives. The smallest margin for error, and Arch Manning and the Longhorns are able to escape with a victory that you could argue is now the biggest in Steve Sarkisian's tenure since taking over that program back in 2021. A much needed win at that, too, because ultimately, at this point in time, I would say that Alabama win, it's kind of losing a little bit of its shine with the upset of Nick Saban's Crimson Tide in his final season. And that was also a home win. That's a debate maybe for another time. Let's hear from Arch Manning. I have never seen this happy ever in our 22 years of watching him. Let's be real, we've seen this kid in the public eye for most of his formative years. Here he is with our Laura Rutledge following the 24-23 win.
3: Arch, the game's on the line. You're trying to continue to orchestrate this comeback. How would you describe what was going through your head as you were looking for some beauty in that genuine drive? A couple of gutsy calls on fourth down and great moments by you. How did that ignite something in you?
4: This ball goes out. Bunch of good players. It's been a fun night.
3: This game last year created a lot of adversity for you that you had to overcome. How would you describe the satisfaction now coming out with the win?
4: I'm going to get a win tonight.
5: 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Malik Willis leads the Miami Dolphins. Cousins go up because the face of Cousins and the Raiders.
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8: Marty Houseberger off Ohio State blew a 20-point lead to Texas as the Longhorns score back in the fourth. Arch Manning converting a couple of fourth and longs that led to two touchdowns to climb within six. And then Hollywood Smothers leaps from a yard out for the winning score with 25 seconds to go. Texas beats number one Ohio State 24-23. Number 21 Iowa survives Iowa State
9: with a 42-yard field goal for the lead with 19 seconds remaining. In regulation at a tie game. This is a snap. It gets out of the way. And it is. What a play by Xander Fitbot. The snap was behind him. He reached back and grabbed it and somehow got it down. Lurie had already started his kick commitment.
8: Learfield on the call with the Hawkeyes 16-13 win. Number 13, Texas Tech beat Oregon State 49-27 despite trailing in the fourth. Number 6, Oregon upset at Oklahoma State 39-31. Oregon had that loss to a throw outside of the AP top 25 since 2021. Michigan surprised them 11, Oklahoma 17-10. There's a new number one in women's tennis and a new champion at the U.S. Open. And it's Elena Rubio.
10: It's just incredible. I can't believe still it's
8: Sabalenka 6-4, 5-7, 6-2 to Davis a few days after ripping the number one world ranking from Sabalenka. Baseball, Arizona lost to Texas 6-2, dropped a game and a half back to San Diego for the final 10 wild card.
10: Hey, the show Mahomes coming up Monday. Patrick Mahomes is officially back and ready to quiet all the doubters. So will his revenge tour start Monday night against the Broncos? It's on 40.6 AM Eastern right here on ESPN Radio, ESPN 2, ESPN U.
0: Where they were 24.5 points favorites.
1: I think they're dropping out of the top 10 here.
0: to drop out of the top 15. I mean, let's go through some of these other names. Miami, another impressive win on Friday night. Yes, it was against Thursday, Friday night. Yes, it was against Florida A&M. But still, the Malachi, Tony, Darian, Mensa combination continues to dazzle. And then, of course, LSU, Ole Miss, and A&M rounding out the top 10. 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There's one other team that we have to get to.
11: A 42-yard field goal for the lead with 19 seconds remaining in regulation in a tie game. There's a snap. The kick's on the way. And it is. What a play by Tanner Philpott. The snap was behind him. He reached back and grabbed it and somehow got it down. Kurt already started his quick commitment.
0: Man, oh man, is this one a long time coming. Gary Dolphin on the call from Learfield. I've waited 11 years to say that here on ESPN Radio. Gabby Lucevero. We are now joined by Caden Burr, the kicker of the Iowa Hawkeyes, who notched the game winner 16-13 in this year's Cy Hawk game. As we welcome him in, I believe, right now. Yes, we have Caden on the line.
12: Yeah, how are we doing?
0: Hey, Caden, thanks so much for joining us live from Kinnick Stadium. 16-13, you heard Dolph say it there. If not for Tanner and the great holds, would this moment be possible? And if you can walk us through this pivotal moment for the Hawkeyes in the 16-13 win.
12: Yeah, no, that was impossible without the whole team. Man, the offense, defense, special teams. You know, defense got to stop. Offense got to down there. You know, I got to snap it off. Tanner got to hold down, and then all the guys got to him in. Those things are the special teams. Especially, I think, two women in the room with the
1: we have a time coming when there is this rivalry on the line there for you. Most of us are never going to be in your position, so take us through what it is like to be standing out there in that moment.
12: You just follow your routine, you follow your process, and my coach is doing an unbelievable job putting us in a position to be ready for those moments. We do a lot of pressure kicks, a lot of different things, and my coach, he does an unbelievable job really, harping on our games and process and making sure that we follow those. And then, you know, for those years, like,

0: probably has an unbelievable job in that same way.
1: So then we got to know when this is something that you grow up thinking about being a season ticket holder, being a part of this and in this lore and everything. What was your pinch me moment up until that kick? Because that's got to be the pinch me moment anyway. But what was your pinch me moment when you're, whether it's walking out, whether it's sometime in the game, when did it hit you?
0: I don't think it really ever hits you until you're done and you kind of look back. But, you know, I think my mindset really is just trying to take it one week at a time, one day at a time. I'm just trying to get better every time I get on the field. And, you know, my coach friends always say, you know, it's like 24-hour rules, so I'm just going to go ahead and get them, you know, let's take it tomorrow.
2: Okay, if you don't know this, but I covered the Hawks from 2015 to 2018. That's why it was so meaningful to get to give Dalton some attribution here on ESPN Radio. But with that said, he is playing for Caden Firm to kick a 47-yard field goal or whatever it ends up being in order to send Iowa to its first Cyhawk victory in 3 years. But explain to us in football terms why that's the best approach for this program.
0: I'm not the coach, so I don't know, but I have full trust in Coach Ferentz, and Coach Ferentz has done it for, you know, 28 years, and the coach is the greatest person in the business, and I'm so grateful that Coach gave me the opportunity to be on the team, and so grateful I get to, you know, learn from all the coaches at Iowa, because, you know, they do it at the highest level, and so, you know, being able to play for Coach Ferentz is truly one of the greatest honors in my life.
2: Okay, we appreciate you joining us here on Game Night. Say hi to KF. Thank Matt Weitzel and the crew for allowing you to join us here on Game Night, and say hi to Buddy Boy, too. Congratulations, the game winner in the Cyhawk game, Caden Berg, here from Iowa, kind enough to give us a few minutes.
0: Yeah, thank you so much, guys.
2: There he goes. It is a final in Iowa City, 16-13. The Hawkeyes play the Cyhawk trophy for the first time in 3 years. The Big House, Michigan 17, Oklahoma 10. I thought Michigan couldn't score points, Gabby. I thought Bryce Underwood was going to have to transfer midseason. Yet here we are, the Wolverines with a statement win. We'll break it down coming up next on Game Night here on ESPN Radio and the ESPN app.
3: 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It's New York's rhythm. You can feel it in the round inside. And your doors. It's what lives in every player chasing his death. 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
3: That's why I love you. 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
3: Situation. Yes, it wasn't just a hey, go out
4: Magic because they're putting it all on you. This was a much more balanced Michigan team across all three phases. We'll get into their defensive performance, which I thought was outstanding, even if it was aided by a setback for John Mateer, the quarterback for Oklahoma. But to the point of the quote that Kyle Whittingham did make last week that in regards to Bryce Underwood being the quarterback of Michigan, or now he bristled, according to our Adam Rittenberg, when asked about those comments earlier in the week, saying that no one's job is set in stone infinitely. He said he did discuss things with Bryce Underwood. There were no issues. He said there's much more Underwood can deliver. Underwood was then asked about it today, and he said that yes, they did talk about it, and his response was fit. And here is Kyle Whittingham's response to his team 77 at the Big House disaster.
6: Game.
4: over Oklahoma. They were dominated here. They just, at the end of the day, I think defense showed up enough for them to win the game. Their offense did not show up. So I think it was a problem here.
6: I think it's because in the Venables era, not to cut you off, I think it's because in the Venables era, we are so used to their defense sets the tempo. And because when Ben Arbuckle and John Mateer arrived in Western Kentucky, the thought was, this is where the switch flips. This is where we get old school Oklahoma, Bob Stoops, Lincoln Riley, it's all about the offense, coupled with the great defense, and this is where Oklahoma ascends back to the very top. And we haven't gotten either of those things. We've still gotten a good defense. We haven't gotten a generational defense performance, but that's also unfair to ask for.
4: Well, unfair to ask for, but it is the Billy Good team being sold.
6: Right.
4: Is that this is what you're so okay? There is going to be room for John Mateer to maybe make some mistakes. He doesn't have to be the superhero because we are going to have this all time defense. So I do think that at the end of the day, yeah, I guess the defense did let you down a little bit, but I don't know to your point. I think it was the offense that ultimately was the problem in this.
6: She's Gabby Lucero. I'm Mia O'Brien. Coming up, don't call it a comeback. This is Game Night here on ESPN Radio, the ESPN app, SiriusXM Channel 80, and don't forget about that TuneIn app.
7: Coming up on the Monday edition of Unsportsmanlike with Chris Hansen, Michelle Solomon, and Indiana Dolan will recap a jam-packed football weekend and look ahead to a huge AFC West matchup as Patrick Mahomes and the Chiefs take on the Broncos. It's Unsportsmanlike with Sam Easter right here on ESPN Radio, ESPN 2, and ESPN 2.
8: Seattle won the Super Bowl because of their defense, and Denver, I think, be as good as they were. Now, Bo Nix certainly is stepping up his game. They bring in Jalen Waddle on the offensive side as well. But their defense is one of the best defenses in the league, and they've led the last couple of years in sacks.
9: All the time. KICS, Hastings, KXP, and Carney. shooting, sprinting to a 23-3 lead at number 4, Texas, until the Longhorns call fire in the fourth quarter.
10: Third down and goal for Texas inside the Ohio State 1-yard line. The lineup in the eye. Manning under center to take the snap. Third and goal.
9: For a 24-23 Texas win, they call from Learfield. The Longhorns score 21 unanswered all in the final quarter. A couple of near upsets in college football tonight. Number 13, Texas Tech rallied from 3 down in the 4th, beat Oregon State 35-24. 21st ranked Iowa got a 42-yard Caden Burry field goal with 15 seconds remaining to beat Iowa State at home for the first time in 8 seasons. 16-13 the final. New Oklahoma State coach Eric Norris is making a mark early in his tenure. Stillwater, the Cowboys upset number 6 Oregon 39-31, snapping a 21-game losing streak against FBS competition. Morris crediting star quarterback Drew Estimator for the shocking win.
11: He's a dog, man. I got no other way to say it. Like, he was so good.
9: Estimator threw 317 yards, ran for 109 more, and had 3 touchdowns. Baseball, Texas put up 6 in the 5th to beat Arizona 6-2, ranking as a two-back for the final AL wild card.
12: Week 1 of the NFL to Week 2 in college football. I'll recap it all on my Heartburner review at 7 a.m. Eastern. 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
10: Shotgun snap for Sam. Dives to throw. Cleans it up. Downfield. The pass is knocked away. And it's intercepted by Grayson Wilson. What a way to end it. How about this Texas Longhorn team? They held on to it. 10 points down to the fourth quarter. To easily chop away the Ohio State Buckeyes. Final score for the Texas Longhorn 24.
6: Progressive Insurance, final score, Texas 24, Ohio State 23, despite the fact, Gabby, that the score was Ohio State 23, Texas 3, at the start of the final quarter of play. We've been debating it all night long. Did Texas win this game? Did Ohio State lose this game? 2 points of contention to those who say, no, Texas undoubtedly seized this one, literally, pun intended, by the horns and won it, which I do agree with. But Ohio State with a costly missed field goal. Additionally, I'm already seeing it throughout the online universe. The Buckeyes fans who say that they should have let Texas score initially on either first and goal or second and goal, try to buy themselves the valuable time that Julian Sayin would have more time to operate and lead a valiant last-minute effort. Because again, at that point, it's a one-point ballgame, Gabby. And if you do trust your kicker, which the kicker just said, so maybe you don't, but if you can at least get into field goal range, you give yourselves a chance to just get a win and get out of it.
15: Yeah, and the way that Julian Sayin has been playing, it's not a bad thing to have the ball in his hands, either to give him more time instead of allowing Texas to control the clock. They needed every second of that to make that happen. I mean, like getting stopped on the goal line was certainly
6: what the word nail biter is used for here, but
15: no, I think if you could have, those are the 2 points of contention. I am definitely
6: That's a good thing. If all these teams got teams have flaws, that means that we're in for quite a college football season here in 2026. This was a 20-3 Ohio State lead at the intermission. From there, in the third quarter, here is how this is the play-by-play series by series. This is how the second half played out. Six-play drive for punt for Ohio State. Three-and-out punt for Texas. The field goal for Ohio State that would prove their only points of the second half. A three-and-out for Texas, a three-and-out for Ohio State. To the fourth we go, and this is where, of course, that margin for error, that ESPN win probability index is in the slightest of margins for the Longhorns, the slightest possibility of reality that they could actually complete this comeback. A 15-play touchdown drive, followed by a 3-and-out for Ohio State. A 13-play touchdown drive, followed by a 7-play drive for Ohio State that culminated with that missed field goal. Then a 12-play touchdown drive for the Longhorns that pushed them ahead for good 24-23. At that point in time, there's 25 seconds on the clock. Cody Sagan only run two plays, the second of which he is intercepted. That is your ball game. And so that is where there is a question of if he had a minute, could he have gotten Ohio State into field goal range? Would you have even wanted to see a field goal range? Your kicker had just missed, you know, in the same quarter from 45 yards out. But apparently, I'm seeing Buckeyes fans online saying that Ryan Day doesn't care about special teams. So, I'm just kidding. Yes. Logic suggests they would want to get the field goal range. But do you really? I mean, look, Julian Sagan, 77% completion percentage last year, led the country. And you obviously have number four. You're Jeremy Smith. All things are possible in Jeremy Smith. Who, let's see if he did end up actually becoming, because at one point in time, it looks like he's on the fast track to eclipsing. No, I think he came up just short. Yes, 30 yards short of becoming the all-time leading leader in receiving yards in Ohio State history. He needed 198 yards. He had 164 times alone. I think he's going to get a chance to actually take that effort into his own hands here in the next some odd weeks of the season, Gabby. But I think that, yes, with those two, anything is possible. But I also think we're splitting hairs. Momentum is a real thing.
15: They have momentum. Yes, Sagan. I mean, you can bet on Sagan, right? But give him a minute, and you still have right now a team. You have Texas that became an entirely different. They solved all of their problems in the fourth quarter. So give him a minute, and I think Texas is making that stop. So do you gamble and say, yeah, let's let Texas score? Or do we lead on our defense in Ohio State's case, which for three quarters of this game had been able to keep Texas off the board for all intents and purposes, right? So do you put your stake?
6: Yes, and obviously Matt Patricia, a second-year defensive coordinator with this Ohio State side, or Smith in his first year as the OC. No, you're not hearing that correctly. The two former NFL coaches are now coordinators for Rodney Day at Ohio State. Meanwhile, for the Texas Longhorns, Arch Manning finished 23-37, 195 yards through the air, a touchdown and an interception. The Longhorns, 141 yards on the ground. Hollywood Smothers led the way, 74 yards on 21 carries. Here is their head coach, Steve Sarkisian, at the podium on what this means for their team.
16: I think what it can do is that this team can understand that we can overcome adversity, and we're going to get faced with more adversity. I mean, we're 2 games into a long season. This isn't going to be the first time that adversity is going to strike this season, and hopefully this serves as a lesson that we can come back from a lot. And the way you come back is focus on the next play. The way you come back is sticking together as a team. The way you come back is playing complimentary football. The way you come back is having the right type of energy. So with that, I think that's what we can do for us.
6: Largest comeback win since 2007 for the Longhorns. That is nothing to roll your eyes at.
15: Are you there, Gabby? You know, you could roll your eyes a little bit of the way. I mean, it wasn't easy to track Sark down after this. Arch Manning maybe was excited, but Sark was all business when it came down to it.
6: Sark was on to the next one. He's already thinking about that SEC schedule and what lies ahead for the Longhorns, who will play one more non-conference game next week against UTSA before they travel to Rockstar on the 26th. In short, though, I do agree. Texas, this is the defining win of the Steve Sarkisian era. This, as of right now, is the defining win of the Arch Manning tenure at Texas. And additionally, I think it needs to be noted that this is his third comeback win when trailing in the fourth quarter. He hasn't done this before, but I think on this stage, Saturday night under the lights, it's the one that we're going to remember the most.
15: Until perhaps the next one.
6: Great question. Well, we already just heard from Peyton Burke, kicker for Iowa. He said Kirk Ferentz's 24-hour rule. Come Monday, they're not going to talk about their win over Iowa State today. 16-13, by the way. Thanks for that last-minute field goal. And I think the Steve Sarkisian will operate under similar rules now. And that will be more difficult, even compared to that rivalry game, just because of the gravitas of finally getting over the hump and beating Ohio State, who they had lost to twice in the last 2 years. But I don't think there's another option because UTSA, listen, they love nothing more than to sneak up on one of their in-state rivals.
15: Yeah, I mean, it is definitely a move-on quickly situation. I mean, the season rolls through so quickly. So the 24-hour rule is fair, but I'm just wondering, is there even time for such a there is, of course, cause for celebration tonight, but look at those three quarters that these guys are competitors. These guys had three abysmal quarters of football. And then, yes, great, you pulled a rabbit out of a hat in that fourth quarter, and that is worth celebrating, but if you get 24 hours, let's do some quick math here, if you get 24 hours to celebrate a win, they get 6 hours.
6: I'll tell you this, Gabby, I think Arch Manning will be in the facility in, it's about a little over midnight here on the Eastern Time, 11-something out there in the Central Time Zone, he'll be in by 7 a.m. He'll give himself a little bit of time to sleep. She's Gabby Luzavero, I'm Mia O'Brien, it is a final 24-23 Texas prevails in comeback fashion over Ohio State. Coming up, is the scene starting to warm up for a certain Big Ten coach? This is Game Night here on ESPN Radio and ESPN App.
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23: Every team will sit there and
15: respect every opponent as seriously as the next one. You can say it, but are you living it? And so there was a certain air of this, of going in and thinking there's no way we can mess this up because we have all this talent. And then it starts to get messed up. And you have a team that does not know what to do in that situation and go rigid. And it just felt like this team that was playing, not to lose, but it felt so sick. Yeah, and there was so much fear there once they started to go sideways.
6: And maybe that's why I've long said here on ESPN Radio that I still don't see Devontae Moore. We're in year two, and I see the talent, but I don't see that oomph. I don't see that winner, that, hey, I can win in crunch time on Saturdays, and that's going to translate to Sundays. I still have not seen him on this, the third Saturday in September of 2026. Dan Lanning was as ever this one with regards to did his players get caught looking ahead. He said, quote, I don't get that feeling. I think they have high aspirations, but I think their focus has been on their media. And followed it up with this. I think there has to be a higher temperament in practice, a higher level of focus in practice for us to be able to execute. And then we have to be faster making adjustments throughout the game. People are going to play us differently at times. They did a great job on both sides of the ball playing us a little differently. And we have to make adjustments quickly. Before I respond, because there are some things that I do not think Oregon can adjust to, yes, even this early into the metaphorical ball game of the 2026 season. Do you think there are in-game adjustments? Is that something that you picked up on? I'm interested in that comment from Dan.
15: I don't know how much in-game adjustments are going to solve this problem.
6: Well, because the problem is there's not even Joes. They're weak on the line of scrimmage. They're getting pushed off the line by Boise State and Oklahoma State. An Oklahoma State team that last year, much of the same Duck squad, thumped 69-3. This year they lose 39-31. And to make matters worse, they almost got doubled up in total yardage. And especially on the ground, and I don't want to say that your rushing stats determine the play of your offensive line and whether or not you are actually pushing a man off the line of scrimmage, getting off the line of scrimmage, but sure, but that's what we have to go off of. They lost the run game tonight, and they lost the rushing margin. 237-90. Last week, they won it 119-93, but that is including Jordan Davis' 40-yard touchdown. So if we subtract that, you lost 93-80. And I'm not saying that Oregon needs to be Iowa. I'm not saying they have to be Georgia Tech, although Georgia Tech doesn't look like Georgia Tech all that much. We'll get to that here in just a bit. But the point is, I do need to see a multi-dimensional offense if Dante Moore is going to have an opportunity to ascend into that upper echelon and be the number one overall pick next April draft. And I certainly need to see that multifaceted offense if Oregon is actually a national title contender.
15: Definitely, there's a way that if we're talking about Oregon as a national title contender, nothing about the way they play the team, even just the loss out of this. If you had, you know,
6: if Oklahoma State shows up in a way that they were expected to, a team that, like last year, put up 3 points, they got a field goal on the board, and if they're expecting that Oklahoma to show up, and they do, and they get out of winning this game, that's still not a national title contender team that was put out on the field. I mean, you have to be able to play. You can't just be relying on Dante Moore as good as he is expected to be. Their rushing numbers are just nowhere near what you would expect of a national title contender. So, no, do they look like they are what we thought that they would be at the beginning of the season? No, do they look like what they thought they would be at the beginning of the season? Absolutely not.
15: They couldn't run the ball. They couldn't stop the run. Additionally, the IQ, and I'm not saying that in, you know, specific terms, but the actual, to Dan Lanning's point of in-game adjustments, how about recognition, was also suspect. Check this out. According to ESPN Insights, on the play action, Drew Messemaker averaged 19.7 yards per attempt compared to 3.2 yards per attempt without play action. And so just the threat of potentially running the football was enough to, in the words of Prophet Quincy Williams, put the heads of the Oregon States. And Oklahoma State took advantage. And a national title can either be that easy to just put them in a blender, right? Can you the fact that they were that stunned to me is that's where you go, okay, talking Galen and talking about in practice. So what's going on there in practice that they were that stunned? And I do, to make a college basketball connection, I watched this happen with the UConn women's basketball team when they had that 111 game win streak break. And it was they didn't know how to play in a close game. They didn't know how to be behind. And I saw a lot of that today. They were stunned, and they did not know how to react.
6: I mentioned that number of all the teams Oregon has lost to in the last 3 years played for a national title. Four teams have now scored 39 points on a Dan Lanning Oregon squad. The first, Georgia, went on to win the national title in 2022. The second, Ohio State, went on to win the national title in 2024. The third, Indiana, went on to win the national title in 2025. This is Game Night here on ESPN Radio. Dan Lanning, maybe not on Panic Meter, but who is, as we wrap up week two in college football, maybe with us here on ESPN Radio.
0: This is Rich Eisen. Week one is mostly in the books. We'll review all of the weekend's action. 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
3: Texas, including comebacks as the Longhorns stun number one Ohio State.
15: You're mashing on that. And so, like, I am below 5 here. I'm not quite up there because this was also not the defense that you needed. So was it this defense that was overwhelmed by Oklahoma? Here. So
6: the good news is they got New Mexico next week. So Jonathan's here, Ben Arbuckle, Brett Venables, you got at least New Mexico, right? So
15: maybe get a little bit to rest, reset, then I will hit the panic button a lot harder.
6: Well, especially because their first SEC game in Athens, Georgia. Yeah, bummer that one. They put up 70 today on Western Kentucky. Ironically enough, John Mateer's old stomping grounds. Let's keep it moving. This one, speaking of the ATL and the great state of Georgia, I'm smashing an 8 or a 9 when it comes to Georgia Tech as an offensive line factory. Was it all Red Key, or was it really Buster Faulkner, his now departed offensive coordinator, who is enjoying immense success down the road at Gainesville and John Summerall? More on that in just a second. Georgia Tech has now been blown off the ball along the line of scrimmage, Gabby, by the likes of Colorado, which, you know, Deion Sanders, his luggage is Louis, but he loves to trade it in like there's no tomorrow, like it's a rental car. I don't really care about the offensive line, the line of scrimmage. That's what everyone says. They don't want to run the ball. Last week, Colorado outgained Georgia Tech on the ground 183-51. Today, Tennessee outrushed Georgia Tech 252-96. They have Justice Haynes, the Michigan and Alabama transfer, as their lead tailback. Great feed. The run game, offensive line, the battle of the trenches, that's supposed to be your bread and butter. You can't run the ball, you can't stop the run. I don't really know what you got for me in 2026 outside of the fun little storyline of, oh, Fernando Mendoza's brother is their quarterback. He didn't play that well today either.
15: No, and I'm with you on that one. If you can't hit your bread and butter, if you cannot be the stout, strong line and do what you can win games with, then we're just boom. We're in that. We'll give that one 7.
6: Alberto, I don't want to get really past you. Alberto Mendoza was 26-40 for 221 yards, a touchdown, and 2 interceptions. But not all his fault, because again, as we've already established, Oregon, if it is not a multi-dimensional offense, you are putting your quarterback at a disadvantage. This is Game Night here on ESPN Radio, presented by Progressive Insurance. Our panic meter, as we put a bow on the two of the college football season. This one I'm going to give. This is like a 2, Gabby. Let's go to the cut.
15: Okay, oh, we're going with a new game.
6: We're going another game. Okay, all right, let's roll. We're keeping it moving. I got 2 more for you. This one I'm going to give like a 2. It's the quarterback situation at Texas Tech. I know back in May, people wanted to give that like a 9. But the reality is that they did return their quarterback from a season ago who got banged up, the Will Hammond. He was 20-27 tonight for 189 yards in a somewhat surprising tight victory over Oregon State, 35-24. Tommy Castellanos, though, who most recently was the starting quarterback for Mike Norwell in Tallahassee for the Florida State Seminoles. Also, shout out to Ware County, where I used to cover Tommy in his high school days. Tommy Castellanos somehow got like a 5th or a 6th year of eligibility. I'm not even going to ask how, because we know that's exactly not worth our time. Tommy enters this game and immediately scores a rushing touchdown. There are some folks who believe his best bet to play the next level is to be a running back. But then he also enters the game and threw one pass and it was an 8-yard touchdown throw. But his quarterback controversy, he loved it. I'm fascinated to see. Because Will Hammond wasn't that bad last year. He's just a game manager. And I know that carries a negative moniker. You're going to be predicated on your defense anyways because you spend so much money on it.
15: This is not a problem. It is not a problem to have options. It is not a panic situation in any way, shape, or form. So if this ends up being a dual quarterback situation, I don't think that's a bad idea. Where you are able to have, if

0: Minneapolis, Mississippi State. Round of applause for Jeff Levy and the boys. 38, the Minnesota Golden Gophers, 13. Kamario Taylor, everyone's new favorite quarterback in his second season of college ball, so he's not eligible for the 2028 draft. 16 of 22, 227 yards, 3 passing touchdowns. The kid can spin it. I'm not putting him on the panic meter. Certainly not putting Jeff Levy on the panic meter. PJ, he's a 1 or 2 because he's coming off of back-to-back 8-win seasons. He's got 7 bowl wins. He's got 7-0 in bowl games since taking over back in 2017. He's 67-45 all time. But I just feel like this is who Minnesota is, and they're cool with that. If you're cool with winning somewhere between 6 to 8 games a year, great. Part of why you hire PJ Fleck away from Western Michigan after he had a double-digit win campaign was because you wanted to get over the hump. You wanted to consistently beat Wisconsin, Iowa, all of your rivalry games, compete when you did play out-of-conference foes from the SEC. And today you got blown out by 25.
1: So said, I want to give you a chance to hit on the party meter, though.
0: Oh,
1: we've been panicking, but we got to hit the party meter, too, because you got your team in Iowa. And it would be lost on me. So how much are we on the party meter for that Hawkeyes situation?
0: Yeah, so 16-13, Iowa claims its first Cy-Hawk trophy in 3 years. And I don't know why, Gabby, when the game kicked off, I said to my husband, I'm like, you know what? Like, everyone's on Halloween Day, our friends, everyone here at ESPN Radio, they're like, you know, Cyclones won the last two. The Matt Campbell Cyclones have won the last two. They play in Happy Valley now. They're in State College, Pennsylvania. They cannot hurt us anymore. I don't really have any affiliation. Jimmy Rogers seems like a nice guy. He's pretty unfiltered. That's what he said on that part. But yeah, no, I think it was a home-run victory for Kirk Ferentz, a very dash football win. It was much needed, to be fair, because if Iowa has such lofty expectations, despite the fact that of any team in FCS, they returned the least amount of career stars, which is unheard of for an Iowa football team. But at the same time, they may have the most talented offensive line, if only on paper, Kirk has had in quite some time. So this was a must-win, especially given all the other wars that we have exposed in the Big Ten. I've seen so many Iowa fans tweet it tonight, Gabby, and Holstro. If not this year, then when? We got Michigan out here. Bryce Underwood is their quarterback for now. Oregon losing to Oklahoma State. Michigan, Minnesota gets dunked. The list goes on. So, yeah, the party meter is probably at like 5 because if that's football, we got the 24-hour rule.
1: Fair
0: is that. Tune in for baseball action this Sunday as the Giants host the Padres. 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
0: Sean McVay has indicated that they were humbled. 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

0: believing whatever they're saying about you. 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

0: Foundation, we're going to get a boots on the boots on the ground report from Austin, Texas here in just a second. But first, Students of Football Sunday presented by Gusto for a doubleheader of the Panthers hosts the Bears at noon. 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Me, O'Brien, Gaddy, Lucy Barrow, joined now by our Jake Trotter. And Jake, candidly, I will tell you, I let our whole production crew know during our pre-show meeting, I was giddily reading your tweets throughout the course of the first three quarters of this game. I think you stopped tweeting, though, after the third quarter. What the heck happened in Austin tonight?
1: Yeah, I had to start working during that fourth quarter, just like the Texas Longhorns did. Yeah, it was one of the more stunning games I think I've ever seen. Ohio State was in total command. They're up 23-3, and then they become the first team in 22 years to give up three straight 12-play plus touchdown drives in the fourth quarter to lose. They gained 40-something yards of offense, and it was 49. They missed a 45-yard field goal. Jeremiah Smith, who was completely unstoppable through the first three quarters, didn't catch a pass in the fourth, and it's one of the more epic losses in Ohio State history. So, it's a total collapse from the Buckeyes, and you have to wonder, like, can they bounce back from this? Because this is getting ready to be, the biggest non-conference win of anybody in the FBS, and now they got to go back home and figure some things out because they still got to go to Indiana, still got to go to USC, they still got to order them. Although I don't know about that game right now because the Ducks have a pretty rough loss too. So yeah, it was pretty crazy and just a wild atmosphere in the fourth quarter, not Austin, Texas.
0: James, is this a matter of momentum being in Texas' favor and them being able to ride that in the fourth quarter, or was it more Ohio State being conservative in the way that they play? What is your read on that situation?
1: Yeah, a combination of both. You know, there were a couple of points in the game where it felt like Ohio State had an opportunity to land a knockout blow. I think it was in the second quarter. You know, they went four on the board in the two. They could have kicked a field goal that would have extended the lead. They didn't get it. It kind of allowed the Texans to hang around. You know, they had a 45-yard field goal that they missed that would have put them up two scores with 4 minutes remaining. The Julian Sand had Devin Bethune wide open in the third quarter, overthrew him. That would have been a touchdown. It had to settle for a field goal as well. So it was the moment that continued to stack up. And then Arch Manning caught fire, and Ohio State just couldn't get the momentum back. I'll tell you, too, it was 100 degrees, basically, at kickoff. Hollywood reported that it was 163 degrees on the turf about an hour or so before kickoff. And it cooled off a little bit, but not that much. And I think Ohio State just ran out of gas. And the defense was on the field basically nonstop in the fourth quarter. And you saw it at the end. They just could not muster the energy to get a stop. So, you could feel a momentum shifting late in the third quarter. And then by the time, it was 23-17, you just felt like Texas was going to somehow win the game because they were making all the plays and Ohio State wasn't making any.
0: Our senior college football writer, Jake Trotter, joining us here on Game Night on ESPN Radio. Jake, I mentioned your great tweets and your great stats that you've been sharing with us online. You also tweeted earlier, please stop throwing Keaton Coleman in the same conversation as Jeremiah Smith. Jeremiah Smith is a cheat code, and as you alluded to, Ohio State refused to go to him in the fourth quarter. But in terms of the trajectory of those players and their roles in each respective offensive ecosystem, does Ohio State have an answer besides Jeremiah Smith on the offensive side of the ball? And what did Cam Coleman maybe prove to you, or what did Texas prove to you down the stretch comparatively to the beginning of the game?
1: Yeah, I think Texas can win this game by 1 point. So it didn't go the way I thought it was going to go. But I did think that because this game was in Austin, Texas was going to win. Listen, there's no shame in losing on the road against a top five team. I think the way that Ohio State lost is going to raise some questions. And you nailed one of them. They did not find another weapon in the passing game other than Jeremiah. You know, last year they had Carnell Tate. The year before that was Jeremiah and Carnell Tate. They had a matchup with Luka. Two first-round picks. It doesn't feel like they have that second guy right now. And, they tried to go to Jeremiah in the fourth quarter. where I think they bargained in the times, but Texas by that point was like, we're not letting Jeremiah Smith beat us. We're going to dare somebody else to. And there just wasn't anybody else that emerged. You know, Bo Jackson had a pretty good game running the football, but they just, there was nobody else you were scared of in the passing game. And it had been in the past with Ohio State. You know, Chris Henry Jr., they're you know, Kylie Talbot, you know, five-star freshman, played a little bit last weekend. You know, that's not a factor today, tonight. You know, maybe he gets another look. They've got to find another weapon. And I think the other part of it, defensively, they just could not get pressure on Arch Manning in the fourth quarter. I think the team was part of it, but I mean, you lose Sonny Styles, you lose Arvell Reeves, you lose Caleb Downs. You know, your defense is going to take a step back when you lose that much talent, and they just don't have the playmakers that they did last year. You know, all three of those guys could get after the quarterback from the second level, and it just did not happen, especially late in this game. So, Ohio State's got some question marks. They still got a lot to, you know, still a lot to like about this team, but the margin for error is a little bit less now with this loss, and they've still got a lot of tough games left. You can't go 9-3 and make the playoffs most seasons, so they can probably lose one more game. If they lose two, they're going to be in some trouble, and it's hard to see them running the table unless they figure out some answers to these questions.
0: That game lived up to its billing by tenfold, right? Let's go with another head scratcher. He asked what the heck happened in Texas. I'm going to go, what the heck happened in Stillwater, Oklahoma? Was this happening? Is Oklahoma State legit, or is Oregon Texas just showing up to the party?
1: How did Oklahoma State lose to Tulsa? I can't figure that one out. They got blown out by Tulsa. Like, their game wasn't even close. They come back to Stillwater, and if you watch that game, it wasn't a flip. Like, Oklahoma State dominated. Oregon was only in the game because they had a pair of pick-sixes. Well, one of them came to the one-yard line, and they punched in on the next play. I think Oklahoma State, strangely, despite moving to Tulsa, is definitely legit. Basically, a completely new roster. You know, Eric Morris is the first game coming from North Texas, and they just played an A in week one. But I'm telling you guys, if you have not seen Grimes make your play, you were talking about Arch Manning. If Arch Manning or Julian Sand is the best quarterback in college football, it might be Grimes. He is that good. He didn't play a lot of football before he didn't start in high school. Relative to some of his peers, but he goes through his progressions about as well as anybody in the country. And he puts the ball on the money. He had a 75-yard run today. I might take Oklahoma State to win the Big 12 based on the way they played today.
0: Right.
1: They look that good. But they looked so horrible last week because I didn't see. But I think Oklahoma State is legit. And the bigger question in the Big 10 is Oregon legit? Because they really struggled at home to beat Boise State. And they were kind of they got dominated by being lost to Tulsa last week. And the Big 10 is very weird right now. It feels like Michigan might, you know, like, play here or there. They're 0-2, maybe next, you know, you take a second off the clock and, you know, maybe you get an interception late. They're 0-2, but they're 2-0. But what's happened in the Big Ten is going to be fascinating. I think it's looking to be pretty wide open, and everybody's forgotten about Indiana. The team that won the national championship is going to be Fernando Mendoza. They haven't played anybody yet, but they've got a lot of talent, especially the receiver position, the defensive line. They're going to be forced to be reckoned with. It's going to take. We're 2 weeks into the season. It's been wild through the first 2 weeks. And by the way, we've got LSU and Ole Miss next weekend.
0: Amen to that, Jay Trotter, our senior college football writer. We appreciate you joining us here on Game Night on ESPN Radio. Sports Hour All Night with Nick DeLuca is coming up next. This has been Game Night here on ESPN Radio.
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6: Quarter truly insane. Jeremiah Smith, 6 more. 14 seconds left. Smith to Dennis, wide left. Robertson to McHugh, wide right. Bo Jackson in the backfield next to Jordan and Sam. Okay, this is the Texans 19. Sam looking all over after he sees his back. Throws in the end zone. Caught by Jeremiah Smith for a touchdown on a 19-yard pass play. Julian Sam to Jeremiah Smith in the air, and Ohio State's lead grows to 19-3.
7: Paul Keels with the call from Mayfield. Buckeyes led by 17 at the break. Smith had 8 catches, 164 yards, and a touchdown. Part of the big game felt like that would be the story. Ohio State entered the fourth quarter leading 23-3 since 2004. Number one team, 197-0 when leading by 20-plus in the fourth. More on that in a minute. Texas touchdown cut into one score. That Ohio State driving. Connor Hawkins, 3-for-3 on the night, with a missing from 45 to give the Longhorns some life. Arch Manning in the offense driving. Hollywood Smothers. Hollywood ending.
8: 12th play of the drive. Third down and goal for Texas inside the Ohio State 1 yard line. The line of the eye. Manning under center to take the snap. Third and goal.
7: Smothers for the lead in the late stages. Texas outscoring Ohio State 21-0 in the fourth quarter to win 24-23. Texas head coach Steve Sarkisian, we finally found him. What does this win mean for his team?
9: I think what it can do is that this team can understand that we can overcome adversity, and we're going to get faced with more adversity. We're 2 games into a long season. This isn't going to be the first time that adversity is going to strike this season, and hopefully this serves as a lesson that we can come back from a lot. And the way you come back is focus on the next play. The way you come back is sticking together as a team. The way you come back is playing complementary football. The way you come back is having the right type of energy. So with that, I think that's what will do for us. You know, that, I don't know. It's not just going to, you know, this was one win. This doesn't mean it's worth 4, 5, 6, or 7. It's worth one win. And as I touched on, we need to improve some things that we weren't doing well in the first half. But what it can do is serve as a lesson for, you know, continuing to fight through the adversity when we get faced with this.
7: Yeah, what a second half turnaround for Arch Manning, finishing the first quarter with -4 passing yards and -10 rushing yards. Then went 16-23 for 136 yards and a touchdown after halftime. Arch soaking it all in postgame with ESPN's Laura Rutledge.
10: Arch, the game's on the line. You're trying to continue to orchestrate this comeback. How would you describe what was going through your head as you were able to a couple of gutsy calls on fourth down and great moments by you? How did that ignite something in you?
11: It's so good. We got a bunch of good players, a lot of leaders. It's a fun night.
10: This game last year created a lot of adversity for you that you had to overcome. How would you describe the satisfaction now of being overcoming?
7: Boys, second largest fourth quarter comeback in Texas program history, trailing only a 2007 rally against Oklahoma State. On the other side, second half to forget for Ohio State. Head coach Ryan Day on how they bounced back from this collapse.
12: It can come down to one play, and you know, we weren't able to make that play in the fourth quarter. And as coaches, you know, we weren't able to put them, I guess, in enough situations to make those plays. So we got to figure out how to do a better job of that, because ultimately, you know, as coaches, we've got to own everything. And we're going to do that coming out of this game. You know, certainly special teams, those coordinators, and down to the position coaches. But yeah, we're going to have to go back. And it's going to be painful and frustrating, but it's that's our job.
7: Stunning loss for Ohio State, snapping an 115-game winning streak when holding a 20-point lead at any point. That was the sixth longest active streak among FBS teams. Oregon, meanwhile, on the road in Stillwater, looking for a bounce back after a scare against Boise State in the opener. Last year, the Ducks beat Oklahoma State 69-3. All the makings of a get right game. Two wide to each side, third and eight at the Oregon 10. Hawkins is a tailback, the master maker's right. And Drew gets the ball, looks to throw, under heavy pressure, gets away. Master maker pops, master maker right, diving towards the end zone, he's in! And it's still firing! Touchdown, Oklahoma State! Drew Master Maker, giving an Olympic gold medal!
13: Yeah, Drew Master Maker had Oregon on upset alert all afternoon, and the Cowboy defense finish the job in the fourth.
7: Oregon first is 10 from its own 45. Here's a toss. Hill drops it. Picks it out. Oh, it's a fumble. And the Cowboys are recovered. James Williams is recovered at the Oregon 21-yard line with a minute 55 to play.
13: Dave Hunziker with a call from Learfield. Oregon playing with fire, and they get burned in week two. Oklahoma State with a huge upset, 39-31 your final. What a difference a year makes. That 66-point loss was the largest for OSU since 1907. It's the third time a team lost by 65-plus to a team and then beat them in the following season. In the AP poll era, Akron over Miami in 1996 and UTEP over Utah in 1974. What a day for Master Maker postgame on ESPN.
14: But you're only wrong, you guys were told you're not good enough after the embarrassing loss. Your words, Willie Tulsa. What did it take from this group to bounce back after spotting at the number 16 in the nation?
15: Yeah, I think it's actually over at the end of the day. Yeah, we had to respond after that week last week. I don't know how much he has been counting out the whole career, and I think that's what makes it special.
13: Second player over the last 20 years with 300 passes and 100 rushing yards and 20 points underdog. What a win for Oklahoma State. Oregon outgained by 273 yards and snaps a 41-game winning streak against unranked opponents. Head coach Dan Lanning pretty blunt with his post-game assessment.
16: It wasn't close, by the way. So you got to remember, a lot of areas for head coach nervousness is out.
17: Tackle well, you get tackled well, you get tackled well, you get tackled well, you get tackled well, you get tackled well, you get tackled well, you get tackled well, you get tackled well, you get tackled well, you get tackled well, you get tackled well, you get tackled well, you get tackled well, you get tackled well, you get tackled well, you get tackled well, you get tackled well, you get tackled well, you get tackled well, you get tackled well, you get tackled well, you get tackled well, you get tackled well, you get tackled well, you get tackled well, you get tackled well, you get tackled well, you get tackled well, you get tackled well, you get tackled well, you get tackled well, you get tackled well, you get tackled well, you get tackled well, you get tackled well, you get tackled well, you get tackled well, you get tackled well, you get tackled well, you get tackled well, you get tackled well, you get tackled well, you get tackled well, you get tackled well, you get tackled well, you get tackled well, you get tackled well, you get tackled well, you get tackled well, you get tackled well, you get tackled well, you get tackled well, you get tackled well, you

0: parts from it. Because of that, we have a lot of rhythm on offense today. Again, defensively, we have about 22 close to support our business plan. Not so many 20 tacks. And our guys are much more capable. So all of that starts with me. Every bit of that starts with me. I didn't prepare you guys well.
1: Yeah, long injury list from Dan Lanning. So surprising to see Dante Moore struggle the way he did, completing just 14 of 29 pass attempts. Oregon's CFP chances falling from 54% to 20% after the loss. The early All-State playoff predictor. Big game in the early window on Saturday at the Big House. A big question coming in. Bryce Underwood really struggled with the season opening for Michigan against Western Michigan. Tall task against Oklahoma's defense, doing it up with his arm and his legs.
2: Shooter 38 for Michigan. Option Keith Underwood 35 with his foot to the ground. 30 turns to the 20-yard line. Turns head near the goal line. Knocked out of bounds. He's in. Touchdown. Just got inside the pylon. Bryce Underwood. 38-yard touchdown run. And the Maize and Blue cheering loud here in Ann Arbor.
1: Mark Kesty sure with the call here on ESPN Radio. Underwood finishing with just 111 passing yards, but adding 87 on the ground and adding that score, 38-yarder, the longest rushing touchdown by Michigan QB since 2018. Michigan defense getting the job done. They hold off Oklahoma 17-10. Wolverines head coach Kyle Whittingham liked this week's game a lot better than last week's. For just 3 yards and an interception in the second half. Michigan becoming the first team over the last 20 seasons despite being held under 300 yards in both games to find a way to win. On that OU side, Brent Venables really struggling to find some rhythm for his offense as it's tough to leave Ann Arbor with a loss.
3: I think it goes without saying, Michigan's a really talented football team, and we know that, and we're going to see a lot more talented teams as well as the season goes on. And so I know our guys, what they're made of, no question that whatsoever, but we got to improve, find out the ways that we can do a better job as a staff and help them be better when it matters the most. We've got to do everything we can to put this game behind us, learn from it, grow from it, get better from it, and get ready for a 10-win tournament next week.
1: Yeah, Michigan, a 5.5-point underdog in this game, making it just 4 times this century that Michigan has been a home underdog to a non-conference opponent, but they find a way to win. Michigan head coach Kyle Whittingham vocal about needing improvement from Bryce Underwood this week, following up on that postgame. Big win over OU. Coming up, we crown a women's champion in Queens and some of the best from Saturday in baseball. This is Sports Center All Night here on ESPN Radio.
4: 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Tatis Jr. and the San Diego Padres continue to fight for a wild card berth when they travel to San Francisco to face the Giants. Pitch begins at 6:30 Eastern. 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
18: 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Nick DeLuca here with you. More than just college football on Saturday. Crowned champion of the U.S. Open in Queens. The top two players in the world on the women's side of the bracket. Arena Sabalenka and Elena Rybakina. Fitting it into the third set, but Rybakina meeting the moment.
19: Elena Rybakina was the new world number one and the new U.S. Open champion. First Wimbledon, then the Australian this year, and now a U.S. Open champion for the first time.
18: That call coming from ESPN. Rybakina claiming her third career major title, Wimbledon and the Australian Open. The other two becomes the first U.S. Open champion in the Open era to win three setters in the quarters, semis, and final. Will be world number one for the first time in her career on Monday. Rybakina on sinking in the moment. And what it means.
20: Oh, I'm so good. No words. I mean, what a tournament. I was coming here a little bit injured. Not a little bit injured. And yes, somehow day by day we were trying to find a way, you know, adapting to all the challenges every day.
18: major champion on growing her game into another major title.
20: I feel like experience with my team for a long time, people I know so well, I trust, and I don't know, just everything put together, and we've been working a lot, and I'm just super happy, and the consistency I found is great, but I know that in women's tennis and just in tennis, everything changes so quick, and I'm super happy with the achievements, but I will try, of course, to push more and stay at the top as long as possible.
18: Rybakina, the second woman in the Open era to be three multi-former major champions in a single U.S. Open, going through Naomi Osaka, Coco Gauff, and Sabalenka, joining Serena Williams in 1999. Sabalenka snapping a streak of two straight U.S. Open titles while going for the three-peat on Saturday. 19 straight U.S. Open matches won, entering this final, falling to 1-4 in her last five major final appearances after starting her career with 3-1. SportsCenter Online here on ESPN Radio, the ESPN app. Dick Toski here with you. Over the baseball, just a couple weeks left in regular season, and wild card races heating up. D-backs chasing an NL wild card spot. Rangers still alive in a down AL West. Put together a Texas-sized six-man.
8: Durant swings and lines one to center field. That's down for a base hit. Young will score. Middle headed to the plate. The throw in is cut off, and it's 6-1 Texas. A two-run single for Zico Durant. Rangers have played in six runs here at the top of the fifth inning.
18: That call from right here on ESPN Radio, the Rangers scoring six in the fifth, their most innings since June 19th, snapping a three-game losing streak to improve to just two games back of the Astros for first in the AL West, 6-2, their final over Arizona. The Braves and the Phillies, top two teams in the NL East, but the Brave bats helping them pull away. 2-2 pitch, and a high drive, deep right center field, to the wall and off the base of the wall. Great ball into second base. A two RBI double as they just rocked it into the gap. 7-1 Braves in the fourth inning. 6-8 the fan, all Braves in Atlanta, 12-2 the final. Braves scoring 8 runs in the 4th inning, tying for most in a frame this season. Ronald Acuña Jr., how about 3-for-3 with a homer, drove in a pair, is hitting 364 in September. Braves leading the Phillies by 6 games now in the NL East, and a 99% chance to win the division, according to ESPN Analytics. Padres and Giants in San Francisco, Fernando Tatis hunting bleachers.
16: And here comes. Swing, there's a shot. That's headed for Berkeley. Way, way back and high up in the bleachers. It is 6-3. San Diego. Now, chain measure home run for Fernando Tatis Jr. His 21st home run of the year.
18: KMBR on the call. Tatis going deep. Jackson Merrill with another homer as well. He is the fourth different player in Padres franchise history with 25 homers and 25 steals in a season. Joining Tatis Jr., Will Myers, and Reggie Sanders, Padres win their sixth straight longest active winning streak in majors. Be sure to tune in for baseball action tonight as the Giants host the Padres, wrapping up their series on Sunday Night Baseball. Coverage beginning 7 p.m. Eastern on ESPN Radio and the ESPN app. Two division leaders in Tampa, the Rays trying to keep their distance from the Yankees. They get a win 3-2 over Houston. Nick Madrigal, RBI sapped live in the victory. Ian Seymour was outstanding. 6 innings, 2 earned 10 strikeouts to tie for his second most in a game in his career. The Rays improving to an American League best, 49-25 at home this season, on pace for their third highest home win percentage in franchise history. Up next, our half-hour headlines and latest from around the NFL. 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
18: Texas takes down Ohio State in a top five starter, erasing a 20-point deficit in the second half. Oregon upset at Oklahoma State. Michigan picks up a big win over OU. Elena Rybakina, U.S. Open champ in Queens and Wiggins, set for the start of the NFL season. Talking some of the big Saturday finals, everything is bigger in Texas. What a comeback for the Longhorns, taking down Ohio State. Was it more Texas or the Buckeyes collapse in the second half? ESPN senior college football writer Jake Trotter putting the blame on Ohio State.
29: One of the more epic losses in Ohio State history. So, just a total collapse from the Buckeyes. And you have to wonder, like, can they bounce back from this? Because this was getting ready to be, the biggest non-conference win of anybody in the FBS. And now they got to go back home and figure some things out because they still got to go to Indiana. They still got to go to USC. They still got to Oregon. Although I don't know about that game right now because the Ducks had a pretty rough loss, too. So, yeah, it was pretty crazy and just a wild atmosphere in the fourth quarter around Boston, Texas.
6: the Longhorns hit a clutch down the stretch.
29: I think Ohio State just ran out of gas, and the defense was on the field basically nonstop in the fourth quarter, and you saw it at the end. They just could not, you know, muster the energy to get it done. So, yeah, it was you could feel the momentum shifting in the late in the third quarter, and then by the time, you know, it was 23-17, you just felt like Texas was going to somehow win the game because they were making all the plays, and Ohio State was making it.
6: Yes, if that is a big-time springboard win for Texas and how Ohio State responds to the difficult schedule on the horizon. Earlier final, that was a little surprising. Michigan responding to take down OU at the Big House. Our ESPN radio team, Mark Kessinger and Kelly Stauffer, recapping a big day for Big Blue.
7: Nick, thank you very much. After all the consternation and controversy of Michigan's last-second win over Western Michigan, Kelly Stauffer, the takedown number 11 Oklahoma. You had it diagnosed in the middle of the week. I'm sure Michigan's coach felt the same way. Bryce Underwood actually had one more run from the pass attempt. 18 runs, 17 pass attempts, and the Michigan defense was terrific to take down the Sooners.
9: The Michigan offensively had 263 total yards, and Underwood accounted for 198. And also, hats off to Jason Beck, the offensive coordinator. I think he, Jason Beck, totally missed his last game containing how to handle Bryce Underwood and what he's capable of doing at this point. Had him in situations he's not prepared for. Reading defense is going through progressions. Give him an either or, one side or the other. Is there to take it, if not run it. And then sadly up in the run game and get something done. And oh, by the way, we played really good defense. And it was really, really impressive. The complimentary football to that of Michigan.
7: Oklahoma is known for its great defense, and deservedly so over the last few years under Brent Venables. Michigan for the lead today, and John McTeer to turn around. Not have a great first half. But you give me the stat. He's 9-for-9 at some point in the second half. Jair Hill, on a bad decision by McTeer, came up with the INT that set up the go-ahead score.
9: McTeer was 9-for-9 in the second half until he went 0-for-6, including that interception. And that was the difference. And Kyle Whittingham has been around the block enough to know. He said it earlier this week. If we don't win the turnover takeaway, we're not winning this game. And I think they were +2 in that department the last time I looked.
7: Oklahoma, really good team, but a loss on the road, and in 2 weeks, how about this back-to-back? At number 2, Georgia, and then home for Texas. Michigan's got a tough home later this season, but they're 2-0. Michigan 17, Oklahoma 10, the final of the Big House in Ann Arbor. Kelly Stauffer, I'm Mark Kessinger right here on the exclusive home of the college football playoff, ESPN Radio, and the ESPN app. Let's go back to Nick DeLuca in the studio.
6: Yeah, thanks so much, Kessie, and a big win for Michigan to find some momentum after the struggles in week one. ESPN's Heather Dennis calling it a pretty ugly afternoon in Ann Arbor.
10: This was an ugly game. Let me start there. You know, and it was good for Michigan because they wanted to rewrite the narrative, and they needed this win really bad. I don't think it happened last week, but the reality is they have no passing game. Oklahoma has no running game. Between the two of them, they had a gazillion penalties. There were fumbles left and right. I mean, John McTeer had thrown the ball up in the clouds, and it was just like, who's going to win this game? And he came down with an interception. McTeer threw an interception 2 plays later. Michigan got the game-winning touchdown on a one-yard run. So, you know, Oklahoma has a lot to fix before the SEC schedule starts. And it's coming up around the bend with Georgia and Texas.
6: Yeah, Dennis on College Game Day on ESPN Radio about what you expect with those two defenses playing the way that they have been so far this season. Oregon and Oklahoma State, the surprise of Saturday. Ducks playing with fire in week one. They fall to the Cowboys in week two. ESPN's Jay Trotter says that the Oklahoma State and Drew Mestemaker are proving that they're legit.
29: How do you lose to Tulsa, really get blown out by Tulsa, and then come back and beat that Oregon team? Guys, I'm not so sure that Drew Mestemaker is the best quarterback in college football. And he's not the NFL scouts. Like, they have their eye on him. He is legit. It wouldn't surprise me after today. I can't believe I'm saying that 48 hours later based on what I thought of them. But they're contenders as well. That was a legit win. You know, they were 2-6-6 until the Oregon. So, Oklahoma State is back. And after what, 20 straight losses to the FBS.
1: Wow, high praise from Trotter. A couple other Saturday finals, Alabama over Kentucky, 45-17. Bama trailed at half, but outscoring Kentucky 32-0 in the second 28-point win. Alabama's largest ever trailing at halftime since SEC expansion in 1992. Number 10, Texas A&M, 48, Arizona State, 20. A&M using a 24-0 run in the fourth quarter, backed by a pair of defensive touchdowns. UCal beat the Sun Devils, Marcel Reed leading the way. Great passing touchdowns. Number 15, BYU taking down Arizona, 28-17 as well in a rematch of a double overtime thriller from last year. Wasn't quite that close this season. SportsCenter All Night here on ESPN Radio, the ESPN app, SiriusXM Channel 80. 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The NFL season is underway. We'll get you set for all the action on the first Sunday of the year.
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1: Former first overall pick quarterbacks, Heisman winners in back-to-back years. Got college football on the brain. Baker Mayfield fresh off his new extension. Excited to focus on football.
11: It's not going to be looming over everybody questioning it day in and day out throughout the weeks. For me, it doesn't change. We didn't make the playoffs last year. I don't think everybody that was here has a bad taste in their mouth and ready to ride the ship on that. And, you know, we believe that we have a really good team. We've got to take it 1 week at a time, but seems hungry, and that's what I'm most excited about.
1: Yeah, on the other side, the Bengals have missed the playoffs in each of the last three seasons after making the conference championship in the previous two. Quarterback Joe Burrow optimistic for 2026.
12: I would say I'm more excited this year than I've been in a long time. I think I've always been excited to play, but this year I'm excited to watch too. I mean, it's really exciting. Here we go.
1: Burrow 12-3 against NFC teams since losing Super Bowl 56 to the Rams, third best out of the conference record in the NFL since 2022, behind Jalen Hurts and Lamar Jackson. Bengals trying to avoid another slow start, just 3-11 in weeks 1 and 2 under Zach Taylor as head coach since 2019.
4: Now with the Steelers.
1: One of two matchups in week one featuring newly hired head coaches on both sidelines, Kevin Stefanski against Mike McCarthy. Who's playing quarterback for the Falcons? Is it you? Is it me? Looks like it's going to be Cooper Rush after a couple of big injuries for Atlanta. Stefanski on Rush as QB1 in week one.
13: That's the life of a backup quarterback. And in an ideal world, we'd love to have gotten every rep, of course. That's no brainer. But I do think there's examples of guys that come in with no reps and

0: One of the top matchups all the week. One, the Bills taking on the Texans in Houston. A lot of success for Texans and head coach D'Amico Ryans over the last couple of seasons against Buffalo. Ryan says that it doesn't necessarily translate to this year's season opener.
1: If we've been in our first game, anything goes, any looks, any type of schemes, anything can come up. So for that reason, I don't put any, I don't put a lot of weight into the games that we played prior. Also, with this team, new head coach, right? New defensive coordinator, new special teams coordinator, there will be a ton of different looks that we've had in the past 2 years. So just to say, oh, what we did in the past 2 years is whether it worked, rinse and repeat, that's not it. Right? We got to be prepared, ready for anything. We got to trust our rules, trust what we've done during training camp, trust our training, and put them on down as we work.
0: Yeah, debut for Joe Brady as Bills head coach in week one. Brady weighing in on some of the struggles for the Bills offense. Josh Allen in Houston.
2: I don't think anything is as tied into year one for us, right? I mean, there's nothing that we're going into this year with the mindset of, oh man, look, this is what's happened in the past year, right? Like, a lot of these guys haven't even been here, so I don't think it's anything. We just got to make sure we're locked in our details. It's been an incredible environment. It always is down there. It's been two good teams in the playoffs last year, and that hasn't been there in this year. So, it's going to be a test for us.
0: Yeah, fresh start on both sides. Speaking of fresh starts,
3: Dolphins everywhere.
0: Ryan Fitzpatrick, a former Dolphins quarterback, Raiders in year one with Clay Kubiak, Jeff Hafley making his Miami debut. Based on the Fitz and Whip podcast saying if the Dolphins lose this one, we can lose them all.
3: If the Dolphins lose to the Raiders in Vegas on Sunday, I think they're going to go 0-17 this year. I think they'll be the first team in NFL history to go 0-17. Let's look at the Dolphins' schedule. They're playing the NFC North. So you tell me, are you going to beat Detroit, Minnesota, Green Bay, or Chicago this year? They're playing the AFC West. So let's just say that the Raiders beat them. You have them beating Denver this year, or Kansas City, or the Chargers? Okay, so we're breaking it down that way. Okay, now let's look at the three teams that they play that aren't as good. They're at San Francisco. They're playing Cincy, who's apparently playing in the AFC Championship game. And they're at Indy. Are they winning any of those three games?
4: The caveat, or their work is Daniel Jones healthy. If it's Anthony Richardson, I think they're good in between.
3: So Daniel Jones, let's say he's healthy, so they're not winning that game. So that leaves you to the division. Patriots twice, I say no chance. Bills twice, I say no chance. So they're playing the Jets twice, and that's their shot. And as I talked about last week, I think the Jets are much improved this year, and they're going to show it on the field side. I'm sitting there looking at it going,
5: I don't see a whole lot of wins in their way. So let's make the bold prediction. 0-17.
0: Yeah, tune in to Football Sunday, presented by Gusto, for a doubleheader of the Bears visiting the Panthers at 1 p.m. immediately following the Dolphins and the Raiders at 4:25. Coverage beginning at 12 p.m. Eastern here on ESPN Radio and the ESPN app.
3: Cowboys and Giants.
0: Yeah, the nightcap Sunday Night Football in New Jersey. Cowboys and Giants. ESPN's Chris Kenny played for both teams as Dallas needs to stop talking and start acting.
6: I don't remember the Dallas Cowboys with Dak Prescott and CeeDee Lamb in the current or players being as boisterous as they are this season. And I don't have an issue with, you know, them being confident, but I have an issue with them saying, let's proclaim dominance. How about just go out and win the game? That's all that matters. Go 1-0 every single week. And I know that's boring, it's cliche, it's coach speak, but guess what? The best teams are methodical in terms of how they navigate the marathon that is the NFL regular season, and ultimately at the end, there are places that they want to be. It's been a long time since we considered the Cowboys were where they wanted to be at season's end.
0: Yeah, can't see on unsportsmanlike one of the more intriguing matchups between a pair of NFC East rivals. Up next, volume up for our top sound from Saturday. 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
3: 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Malik Willis leads the Miami Dolphins.

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4: 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Lots of action on the diamond and college football week 2, highlighting our top sound of the night with Marty Hausberger. What a day in college football. We start with the biggest upset in the young season. Oklahoma State victorious. Dave Lunsinger from the Real Deal.
5: One more snap and that will be the ball game. Unbelievable. Snap.
6: Jersey will snap the football. Not it, looking left right away. Darts going over. Kicked off. It's intercepted. Out toward McGray at the goal line. He's galloping across midfield. 45. 35. Darts getting beat up. Darts and McGray. All the way to the house. And he picks six.
4: Another INT to the house. 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
7: Swing and a high fly ball. Deep right ignore this 24 career multi-homer game as his shortstop time Ernie Banks for the second most in Major League history. The Mets winning 12-2, their 10-run win tied for the largest against the Yankees in the series history. Struggles continue for Gerrit Cole. He has allowed 7 home runs in his last 2 starts, the most of any 2-star span in his career. Lost now in the Yankees 6-game home winning streak. The Marlins taking on the Dodgers. LA on the road trying to extend their 8-game winning streak. Otto Lopez and other ideas.
8: 2-0. Line shot right field, base hit. Hernandez drops in and scores from third. Conine the second, and the Marlins have the lead. Got an RBI single from Otto Lopez. 3-2 Miami in the second.
7: 104.3 WQAM on the call for Dodgers' longest active major league winning streak snapped at 8 games. Keith Fairbanks nailing down a save for Miami as his strong season continues. Red Sox and the Royals, Willier Abreu with the big blow.
9: 2-2 pitch. With a shot high in the right center field. Back into track. At the wall! Off the wall! Jasper scores. Adley runs third. Willier falls in second. That's a 2-1 double. Abreu delivers. And it's 3-1 Red Sox.
7: WEEI on the call. Ranger Suarez is really sharp in this one. 7 innings, 1 earned, 8 strikeouts to receive 9. 69 strikes. The Red Sox continue to own the AL Central. Have won 9 of their last 10. Now 18-9 against that division overall as they chase a wild card spot.
10: Up next, the Texas Eye Stunner. Cowboys catching a duck in the rest of the week. Week 3 college football Saturday.
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0: Kevin Clark from the This Is Football podcast. This week, how about this lineup? Daniel Jeremiah, John Robinson, Frankie Jennings, all joining the breakdown of all the NFL options for week one. That is just the whole
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26: Buckeyes and the Texas 19. Sam looking all over after his season. Snap throws in the end zone. Caught by Jeremiah Smith for a touchdown on a 19-yard pass play.
25: The Ducks can't quack the code in Stillwater.
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29: Bouncing in the pocket, grabbed and sacked. And that's going to do it. Nate Marshall gets the walk-off sack.
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31: I'm super happy with that team. 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Of course, the Bulls have been just at the focus. 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
20: 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Nick DeLuca here with you. Second Saturday in September, and it was a good one. If you had a wedding to attend today, hopefully there were some TVs nearby. Lots of action around Major League Baseball. We'll get you ready for our first NFL Sunday of the season. We have to start recapping a wild week two Saturday of college football. Kicking off with the game of the day in Austin. Ohio State, Texas, 1-4 in the country. Big Ten, SEC, Texas came in as a 1.5-point favorite. It's the 14th time since 1978. The number one team in the country has been an underdog in a regular season game. Longhorns, though, were shaky early. Fumble and INT on the first two drives, leading with 10 Ohio State points. Second quarter, Julian Sands, Jeremiah Smith, six more.
26: 14 seconds left. Smith Dennis, wide left. Robertson McCune, wide right. Bo Jackson in the backfield next to Julian Sands. Buckeyes of the Texans, 19. Sands looking all over after the season. Snap throws in the end zone. Caught by Jeremiah Smith for a touchdown on a 19-yard pass play. Julian Sands to Jeremiah Smith in the air. And Ohio State's lead grows to 19-3.
20: Paul Keels with the call from Learfield. Buckeyes led by 17 at the break. Smith had 8 catches, 164 yards, and a touchdown. Part of the big day. It felt like that would be the story. Ohio State entered the fourth quarter leading 23-3 since 2004. Number one team, 197-0, leading by 20-plus in the fourth. More on that in a minute. Texas touchdown cut it to one score. That Ohio State driving. Connor Hawkins, 3-for-3 on the night, but missing from 45 to give the Longhorns some life. Arch Manning on the offense driving. Hollywood smothers. Hollywood ending.
33: 12 play of the draw. Third down and goal for Texas inside the Ohio State 1 yard line. The one up in the eye. Manning under center. Texas now third and goal. The goal line. Hollywood smothers.
20: Way with the call from Lear.
33: Sheffield smothers for the lead in the late stages. Texas outscoring Ohio State 21-0 in the fourth quarter to win 24-23. Texas head coach Steve Sarkisian, we finally found him. What does this win mean for his team?
1: I think what it can do is that this team can understand that we can overcome adversity. And we're going to get faced with more adversity. We're two games into the long season. This isn't going to be the first time that adversity is going to strike this season. And hopefully this serves as a lesson that we can come back from a lot. And the way you come back is focus on the next play. The way you come back is sticking together as a team. The way you come back is playing complimentary football. The way you come back is having the right type of energy. So with that, I think that's what you can do for us. You know, that, you know, I don't know. It's not just going to, you know, this was one win. This doesn't mean it's worth 4, 5, 6, or 7. It's worth one win. And as I touched on, we need to improve some things that we weren't doing well in the first half. But what we can do is serve as a lesson for, you know, continuing to fight through the adversity when we get to these players.
33: Yeah, what a second half turnaround for Arch Manning, finishing the first quarter with -4 passing yards and -10 rushing yards. Then went 60-23 for 136 yards and a touchdown after halftime. Arch soaking it all in postgame with ESPN's Laura Rutledge.
31: Arch, the game's on the line. You're trying to continue to orchestrate this comeback. How would you describe what was going through your head?
33: History trailing only a 2007 rally against Oklahoma State. On the other side, second half to forget for Ohio State. Head coach Ryan Day on how they bounce back from this collapse.
2: It can come down to one play, and we weren't able to make that play in the fourth quarter. And as coaches, you know, we weren't able to put them, I guess, in enough situations to make those plays. So we got to figure out how to do a better job of that, because ultimately, you know, as coaches, we got to own everything. And we're going to do that coming out of this game. We're going to start treating most of the coordinators and out of the position to go do that. But yeah, we're going to have to go back, and it's going to be painful and frustrating, but yeah, that's our job.
33: Stunning loss for Ohio State, snapping an 115-game winning streak when holding a 20-point lead at any point. It was the sixth longest active streak among FBS teams. Oregon, meanwhile, on the road in Stillwater, looking for a bounce back after a scare against Boise State in the opener. Last year, the Ducks beat Oklahoma State 69-3. All the makings of a get-right game. Well, wrong. Two wide to each side, third and eight at the Oregon 10. Offense is tailback to pass to Maker's right. Andrew gets the ball. Looks to throw. Under heavy pressure. Gets away. Pass to Maker pumps. Pass to Maker running. Diving quick. Right to his hand. Pistols firing. Touchdown. Yeah, Drew Messemaker had Oregon on upset alert all afternoon, and the Cowboy defense finished the job in the fourth.
3: Oregon, first and 10 from its own 45. Here's a toss. Hill drops it. Picks it up. Oh, it's a good one. And the Cowboys are recovered. James Williams is recovered. At the Oregon 41-yard line with 1:55 to play.
33: Dave Hunziker with the call from Learfield. Oregon playing with fire, and they get burned in week two. Oklahoma State with a huge upset, 39-31 your final. What a difference a year makes. That 66-point loss was the largest for OSU since 1907. It's the third time a team lost by 65-plus to a team and then beat them in the following season in the AP poll era. Akron over Miami in 1996 and UTEP over Utah in 1974. What a day for Messemaker post-game on ESPN.
4: You're always wrong. You guys were told you're not good enough after the embarrassing loss. Your words to Tulsa. What did it take from this group to bounce back and respond against the number 16 in the nation?
33: rushing yards and a rushing touchdown. Second player over the last 20 years with 300 passes and 100 rushing yards is a 20-point underdog. What a win for Oklahoma State. Oregon out the game by 273 yards and snaps a 41-game winning streak against unranked opponents. And Coach Dan Lanning pretty blunt with his post-game assessment.
5: Because it wasn't close in a lot of ways. We got our ass kicked in a lot of areas. The coaching mission is tasked.
33: Surprising to see Dante Moore struggle the way that he did, completing just 14 of 29 pass attempts. Oregon's CFP chances falling from 54% to 20% after the loss in the early All-State playoff predictor. Big game in the early window on Saturday at Big House. Big question coming in. Bryce Underwood really struggled in the season opener for Michigan against Western Michigan. All task against Oklahoma's defense, looking up with his arm and his legs.
6: On the Sooner 38 for Michigan, option kick, Underwood 35, puts his foot in the ground, 30, turns to the 20-yard line, to the 10, near the goal line, knocked out of bounds, he's in, touchdown, just got inside the pylon. Bryce Underwood, 38-yard touchdown run, and the maize and blue cheering loud here at Ann Arbor.
33: Mark Kestisher with the call here on ESPN Radio. Underwood finishing with just 111 passing yards, but adding 87 on the ground, and that score, 38-yarder, the longest rushing touchdown by a Michigan QB. Since 2018, Michigan defense getting the job done. They hold off Oklahoma 17-10. Wolverines head coach Kyle Whittingham liked this week's game a lot better than last week's. In the second half, Michigan becoming the first team over the last 20 seasons, despite being held under 300 yards in both games, to find a way to win. On that OU side, Brent Venables really struggling to find some rhythm for his offense, as it's tough to leave Ann Arbor with a loss.
7: I think it goes without saying, Michigan's a really talented football team. We know that. And we're going to see a lot more talented teams as well as the season goes on. And so I know our guys, what they're made of. Don't question that whatsoever. We've got to improve, find out the ways that we can do a better job as a staff and help them be better. What matters the most. And, again, we've got to do everything we can to put this game behind us, learn from it, grow from it, get better from it, and get ready for a 10-win
33: Yeah, Michigan, a 5.5-point underdog in this game, making it just the fourth time this century Michigan has been a home underdog.
8: a non-conference opponent, but they find a way to win. Michigan head coach Kyle Whittingham vocal about needing improvement from Bryce Underwood this week, following up on that post-game. Questionable 2-0, but 2-0 nonetheless had their big win over OU. Coming up, we crown a women's champion in Queens and some of the best from Saturday in baseball. This is SportsCenter All Night. 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
11: In fairness to Dabo, there are a lot of games left. What's probably not fair to Dabo at this point, though, is that it did feel like Saturday night was a glaring confirmation that the Dabo era in Clemson, as phenomenal as it has been, because he won multiple titles there. You can only say that about one other coach in all of FBS. It was a long time ago. I think it might be time.
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33: 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More than just college football on Saturday. Crown champion at the U.S. Open in Queens. The top two players in the world on the women's side of the bracket. Arena Sabalenka and Elena Rybakina. Fitting it went to the third set, but Rybakina meeting the moment.
29: Elena Rybakina. Was the new world number one and the new U.S. Open champion, first Wimbledon, then the Australian this year, and now a U.S. Open champion for the first time.
33: That call coming from ESPN. Rybakina claiming her third career major title, Wimbledon and the Australian Open. The other two becomes the first U.S. Open champion in the Open era to win three setters in the quarters, semis, and final. Will be the world number one for the first time in her career on Monday. Rybakina on sinking in the moment and what it means.
31: What a tournament! I was coming here a little bit injured, not a little bit injured, and yes, somehow day by day we were trying to find a way, you know, adapting to all the challenges and every day I was waking up with, and yeah, it's just incredible, yeah, I can't believe still, it's, I mean, no words.
33: And Rybakina growing into a three-time major champion on growing her game into another major title.
31: I feel like experience with my team for a long time, people I know so well at times, and I don't know, just everything put together, and yeah, I don't know, we've been working a lot, and I'm just super happy, and the consistency, I found this great, and I know that no one's tennis, just in tennis, everything changes so quick, and I'm super happy with the achievement, but I will try, of course, to push more and stay at the top as long as possible.
33: Rybakina, the second woman in the Open era to be three multi-former major champions in a single U.S. Open, going through Naomi Osaka, Coco Gauff, and Sabalenka, joining Serena Williams in 1999. Sabalenka snapping a streak of two straight U.S. Open titles, going for the three-peat on Saturday. 19 straight U.S. Open matches won, entering this final, falling 1-4 in her last five major final appearances after starting her career 3-1. Sports Center all night here on ESPN Radio, the ESPN app. Nick DeLuca here with you. Over to baseball, just a couple weeks left in the regular season. The wildcard races heating up. D-backs chasing an NL wildcard spot. Rangers still alive and down. AL West put together
0: Texas. Young will score. It'll head into the plate. The throw in is called up, and it's 6-1 Texas. Two-run single for Ezekiel Duran. The Rangers have played six runs here at the top of the fifth inning.
33: That call from right here on ESPN Radio, the Rangers scoring six in the fifth, their most in innings since June 19th, snapping a three-game losing streak to improve just two games back of the Astros for first in the AL West, 6-2, their final over Arizona. The Braves and the Phillies, top two teams in the NL East, with the Brave Bats helping them pull away. And all Braves in Atlanta, 12-2 the final. Braves scoring eight runs in the fourth inning, tying for most in the frame this season. Ronald Acuña Jr., how about 3-for-3 with a homer, drove in a pair, is hitting .364 in September. Braves leading the Phillies by six games now in the NL East. Have a 99% chance to win the division, according to ESPN Analytics. Padres and Giants in San Francisco. Fernando Tatis, hunting bleachers.
32: And here comes. Swing and a shot. That's headed for Berkeley. Way, way back and high up in the bleachers. It is 6-3. San Diego.
14: tackle, Tatis Jr., his 21st home run of the year.
15: KNBR on the call. Tatis going deep. Jackson Merrill with another homer as well. He is the fourth different player in Padres franchise history with 25 homers and 25 steals in a season. Joining Tatis Jr., Will Myers, and Reggie Sanders, Padres win their sixth straight longest active winning streak in the majors. Be sure to tune in for baseball action tonight as the Giants host the Padres wrapping up their series on Sunday night. Baseball coverage beginning at 7 p.m. Eastern on ESPN Radio and the ESPN app. Two division leaders in Tampa, the Rays trying to keep their distance from the Yankees. They get a win 3-2 over Houston. Nick Madrigal, RBI sack fly in the victory. Ian Seymour was outstanding. 6 innings, 210 strikeouts, two times for his second most in the game. In his career, the Rays improving to an American League best 49-25 at home this season on pace for their third highest home win percentage in franchise history.
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32: 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Tatis Jr. and the San Diego Padres continue to fight for a wild card berth when they travel to San Francisco to face the Giants. 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
33: Texas takes down Ohio State in a top five stunner, erasing a 20-point deficit in the second half. Oregon upset at Oklahoma State. Michigan picks up a big win over OU. Elena Rybakina, the U.S. Open champion, joins, and we get you set to the start of the NFL season. Talking some of the big Saturday finals, everything is bigger in Texas. What a comeback for the Longhorns, taking down Ohio State. Was it more Texas or the Buckeyes collapse in the second half? ESPN senior college football writer James Trotter putting the blame on Ohio State.
1: It's one of the more epic losses in Ohio State history. So, just a total collapse on the Buckeyes. And you have to wonder, can they bounce back from this? Because this was getting ready to be, the biggest non-conference win of anybody in the FBS. And now they got to go back home and figure some things out, because they still got to go to Indiana. They still got to go to USC. They still got Oregon. Although I don't know about that game right now, because the Ducks had a pretty rough loss, too. So, yeah, it was pretty crazy and just a wild atmosphere in the fourth quarter in Austin, Texas.
33: Yeah, and what a comeback for Texas. So resilient after falling behind big through three quarters. Trotter says the Longhorns came up clutch down the stretch.
1: I think Ohio State just ran out of gas. And the defense was on the field basically nonstop in the fourth quarter. And you saw it at the end. They just could not muster the energy to get a stop. So, you could feel the momentum shifting late in the third quarter. And then by the time, it was 2017. You just felt like Texas was going to somehow win the game because they were making all the plays and Ohio State wasn't making any.
33: Yeah, see, that is a big-time springboard win for Texas, and how Ohio State responds with a difficult schedule on the horizon. Earlier final that was a little surprising, Michigan responding to take down OU at the Big House. Our ESPN radio team, Mark Hestinger and Kelly Stauffer, recapping a big day for Big Blue.
2: Nick, thank you very much. After all the consternation and controversy of Michigan's last-second win over Western Michigan, Kelly Stauffer, they take down number 11, Oklahoma. You had a diagnosis in the middle of the week, I'm sure Michigan coaches felt the same way. Bryce Underwood actually had one more run than pass attempt, 18 runs, 17 pass attempts, and the Michigan defense was terrific to take down the Super Bowl.
3: Michigan offensively had 263 total yards, and Underwood accounted for 198. And also, hats off to Jason Beck, the offensive coordinator. I think Jason Beck totally missed it last week, pertaining to how to handle Bryce Underwood and what he's capable of doing at this point. Had him in situations he's not prepared for. Reading defense, going through progressions. Give him an either or, one side or the other. It's there, take it, if not, run it. And then style him up in the run game to get something done. And oh, by the way, we played really good defense. And it was really, really impressive complimentary football today out of Michigan.
2: Yeah, Oklahoma's known for its great defense and deservedly so over the last few years under Brent Venables. The Michigan D today, and Johnny Tier can turn around. Did not have a great first pass. If you give me the stat, he was 9-for-9 at some point in the second half. Jair Hill, on a bad decision by Mateer, came up with the INT that set up to go ahead and score.
3: Mateer was 9-for-9 in the second half until he went 0-for-6, including that interception. And that was the difference. And Kyle Whittingham has been around the block enough to know. He said it earlier this week. If we don't win the turnover takeaway, we're not winning this game. And I think they were plus 2 in that department the last time I looked.
2: Oklahoma, really good team. The loss on the road, and in 2 weeks, how about this back-to-back? At number 2, Georgia, and then home for Texas. Michigan's got a tough close later this season, but they're 2-0. Michigan 17, Oklahoma 10. The final for the Big House in Ann Arbor. Kelly Stauffer, I'm Mark Hestinger, right here.
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4: Yeah, thanks so much, Cassie. A big win for Michigan to find some momentum after the struggles in week one. ESPN's Heather Dinich calling it a pretty ugly afternoon in Ann Arbor.
5: This was an ugly game. Let's just start there. I mean, it was a good thriller, right? And it was good for Michigan because they wanted to rewrite the narrative, and they needed this win really bad after everything that happened last week. But the reality is they have no passing game. Oklahoma has no running game. Between the two of them, they had a gazillion penalties. There were fumbles left and right. I mean, Jama Deere was throwing the ball to the clouds, and it was just like, who's going to win this game? Came down to an interception. Deere threw an interception 2 plays later. Michigan got the game-winning touchdown on 1 yard run. So, you know, Oklahoma has a lot to fix before the SEC schedule starts. And it's coming up around the bend with Georgia and Texas.
4: Yeah, Dinich on College Game Day on ESPN Radio about what you'd expect with those two defenses playing the way that they have been so far this season. Oregon and Oklahoma State, the surprise of Saturday. Ducks playing with fire in week one. They fall to the Cowboys in week two. ESPN's Jake Trotter says that Oklahoma State and Drew Mestemaker proving that they're legit.
6: How do you lose to the Colts? Really get blown out by Tulsa and then come back and beat that Oregon team. Guys, I'm not too sure that Drew Mestemaker isn't the best quarterback in college football. He's not to himself doubt, but they had their eye on him. He is legit. And it wouldn't surprise me after today. I can't believe I'm saying this 48 hours later based on what I thought of him. But they're contender in the Big 12. That was a legit win. You know, they threw two pick sixes and still beat Oregon. So Oklahoma State is back, and after about 20 straight losses,
4: Wow, high praise from Trotter. Couple other Saturday finals, Alabama over Kentucky, 45-17. Bama trails the path, outscoring Kentucky 32-0 in the second 28-point win. Alabama's largest after trailing at halftime since SEC expansion in 1992. Number 10, Texas A&M, 48, Arizona State, 20, and A&M using a 24-0 run in the fourth quarter, backed by a pair of defensive touchdowns to help beat the Sun Devils. Marcel Wade leading the way with 3 passing touchdowns. Number 15, BYU taking down Arizona 28-17 as well in the rematch of a double overtime thriller from last year. Wasn't quite that close this season. Sports Center all night here on ESPN Radio, the ESPN app, SiriusXM Channel 80. 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The NFL season is underway. We'll get you set for all the action on the first Sunday of the year.
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4: Former first overall pick quarterbacks, Heisman winners in back-to-back years, got college football on the brain. Baker Mayfield's fresh off his new extension. Excited to focus on football.
7: It's not going to be looming over everybody questioning it day in and day out throughout the weeks. For me, it doesn't change. We didn't make the playoffs last year. And I think everybody did this year. Has a bad taste in their mouth, and they're ready to write the ship on that. And, you know, we believe that we have a really good team. We've got to take it one week at a time. But seems hungry, and that's what I'm most excited about.
4: Yeah, on the other side, the Bengals have missed the playoffs in each of the last three seasons after making the conference championship in the previous two. Quarterback Joe Burrow optimistic for 2026.
8: I would say I'm more excited this year than I've been in a long time. I think I've always been excited to play, but this year I'm excited to watch too. I'm really just really excited to see how guys do make it happen.
4: Yeah, Burrow 12-3 against NFC teams since losing Super Bowl 56 to the Rams, third best out of conference record in the NFL since 2022, behind Jalen Hurts and Lamar Jackson. Bengals trying to avoid another slow start, just 3-11 in weeks 1 and 2.
33: under Zach Taylor as head coach since 2019. One of two matchups in week one featuring newly hired head coaches on both sidelines, Kevin Stefanski against Mike McCarthy. Who's playing quarterback for the Falcons? Is it you? Is it me? It looks like it's going to be Cooper Rush after a couple of big injuries for Atlanta. Stefanski on Rush as QB1 in week one.
0: That's the life of a backup quarterback. In an ideal world, we'd love to have gotten every rep, of course. That's no brainer. But I do think there's examples of guys that come in with no reps, and sometimes it's after the first play, sometimes it's on play 59, whatever it is, and you're expecting them to compete, and you're expecting to hold the standard of the room, in this case, the quarterback room. So Cooper's been a backup in his career. He's been a starter. He knows how to
33: Falcons lost five straight to the Steelers. They are 216-1 all time. That is the worst winning percentage against a single opponent in NFL history. About Mike McCarthy and Aaron Rodgers back together again, making their regular season debut after all of these years.

0: our new defensive coordinator, new special team coordinator, there'll be a ton of different looks that we've had in the past 2 years. So just to say, oh, we think the past 2 years is what we worked. Repeat, that's not it, right? We got to be prepared, ready for anything. We got to trust our rules, trust what we do during training camp, trust our training day. Put the ball down, it's going to work.
1: Yeah, debut for Joe Brady as the Bills head coach in week one. Brady weighing in on some of the struggles for the Bills offense. Josh Allen in Houston.
2: I think anything is a tight end with year one for us, right? And there's nothing that we're going into this year with the mindset of, oh man, look at this, what's happened in the past year, right? Like, these guys haven't been in here, so I don't think it's anything. We just gotta, make sure that I'm not where my team are details. It's gonna be an incredible environment, always is down there. And, too much of the team that won the playoffs last year, I'm not gonna have any guarantees here, so it'll be a good test for us.
1: Yeah, fresh start on both sides. Speaking of fresh starts,
3: Dolphins at Raiders.
1: Yeah, Ryan Fitzpatrick, a former Dolphins quarterback. Raiders in year one with Clint Kubiak, Jeff Hadley making his Miami debut. Fitz on the Fitz and Win podcast saying if the Dolphins lose this one, they could lose them all.
3: If the Dolphins lose to the Raiders in Vegas on Sunday, I think they're going to go 0-17 this year. I think they'll be the first team in NFL history to go 0-17. Let's look at the Dolphins' schedule. They're playing the NFC North. So you tell me, you got to beat Detroit, Minnesota, Green Bay, or Chicago this year? No. I'll be playing the AFC West. So let's just say that the Raiders beat them. We have them beaten Denver this year, or Kansas City, or the Chargers? Okay. So we're breaking it down that way. Okay. Now let's look at the three teams that they play that aren't in those divisions. They're at San Francisco. They're playing Cincy, who's apparently playing in the AFC Championship game. And they're at Indy. Are they winning any of those three games?
4: Okay.
3: So Daniel Johnson says he's healthy, so they're not winning that game. So that leaves you to the division. Patriots twice, I say no chance. Bills twice, I say no chance. They're playing the Jets twice, and that's their shot. And as I talked about last week, I think the Jets are much improved this year, and they're going to show it on the field. So I'm sitting there looking at it going, I don't see a whole lot of wins in their way. So let's make the bold prediction, 0-17.
1: Yeah, tune in to Football Sunday presented by Gusto for a doubleheader of the Bears visiting the Panthers at 1 p.m. immediately following the Dolphins and the Raiders at 4:25. Coverage beginning at 12 p.m. Eastern here on ESPN Radio and the ESPN app.
3: Cowboys and Giants.
1: Yeah, the Mountcat Sunday Night Football in New Jersey. Cowboys and Giants. ESPN's Chris Kenny plays for both teams. Dallas needs to stop talking and start acting.
5: I don't remember the Dallas Cowboys with Dak Prescott and CeeDee Lamb and his current core players being as boisterous as they are this season. And I don't have an issue with them being confident, but I have an issue with them saying, let's proclaim dominance. How about just go out and win the game? That's all that matters. Go 1-0 every single week. And I know that's boring, it's cliche, it's coach speak, but guess what? The best teams are methodical in terms of how they navigate the marathon that is the NFL regular season, and ultimately at the end, they're in places that they want to be. It's been a long time since we could say the Cowboys were where they're going to be at season's end.
1: Yeah, can't see on unsportsmanlike one of the more intriguing matchups between a pair of NFC East rivals. Up next, volume up for our top sound from Saturday. 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
5: Ended my career at 300 pounds, somewhat of an athlete. 2 years later, I was 320. I looked like a vanilla milkshake.
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0: 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Chiefs, take on the Broncos. 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
9: Number 5.
10: Nick, what a day in college football. We start with the biggest upset of the young season. Oklahoma State victorious. Dave Hunziker from Learfield.
11: One more snap and that will be the ball game. Unbelievable. Snap.
10: Interesting, it's LSU, a pick six. Kyle Schoenberger with the call from Learfield.
12: Braylon Moore in that purple jersey will snap the football. Levitt looking left right away. Darts went over. Picked off! It's intercepted by Jordan McRae at the goal line. He's going to take it across midfield. 45, 35, and they're not getting it. Jordan McRae all the way to the house. He picks six.
10: Another INT to the house. This one from Texas A&M's Marco Jones on ESPN Radio.
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7: Give it Russell. In the gun. Russell goes in motion to the far side. Play fakes. Quick throw. Here's the game.
13: As it got in Lexington for those home fans.
14: Put the defensive flavor to our Saturday top seven. A couple of defensive scores. Strong bounce back for Bama in that win over Kentucky. LSU waking up after a slow start as well. Going to need that offensive gear for next week's Kiffin Bowl in Oxford. That should be a really fun one. Nick Tanuki here with the Sports Center all night. We'll go back to baseball. Yankees and Mets in the Bronx. Empire State Building.
15: Orange and blue. The 2-0. Swing and a high fly ball. Deep right field. This one is out of here. Grand slam. Francisco Lindor. 11-2 Mets at Yankee Stadium.
13: Keep Brad on the call. 880 ESPN New York. Lindor with his 24th career multi-homer game as a shortstop, tying Ernie Banks for the second most in Major League history. The Mets win it 12-2. Their 10-1 win tied for the largest against the Yankees in the series history. Struggles continue for Gerrit Cole. He has allowed 7 home runs in his last 2 starts, the most of any 2-star span in his career. Lost snap in Yankees 6-game home winning streak. The Marlins taking on the Dodgers. LA on the road trying to extend their 8-game winning streak. Otto Lopez said other ideas.
15: 2-0. Line shot right field, base hit. Hernandez fronts in to score from third. Pulling on the second, and the Marlins have the lead. An RBI single from Otto Lopez. 3-2 Miami in the second.
13: 104.3 WQAM on the call. The Dodgers' longest active major league winning streak snapped at 8 games. Keith Fairbanks nailing down a save for Miami as his strong season continues. The Red Sox and the Royals will hear a brilliant with the big blow.
16: 2-2 pitch.
17: Swing and a shot. High in the left center field. Back into the track. The wall! The wall! Jasper scores.
13: WEI on the call. Ranger Suarez was really sharp in this one. 7 innings, 1 earned, 8 strikeouts for a season high. 69 strikes. The Red Sox continue to own the AL Central. Won 9 of their last 10, now 18-9 against that division overall. They chase a wild card spot. Up next, the Texas-sized stunner. Cowboys catching a duck in the rest of week 2 college football Saturday. Texas Sports Center all night.
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25: A top five showdown in Austin.
26: Buckeyes of the Texas 19. Sam, you're looking all over after your seats this afternoon.
27: In the end zone, caught by Jeremiah Smith for a touchdown on a 19-yard pass play.
25: The Bucks can't quack the code in Stillwater. Second straight nail biter in Ann Arbor.
28: From the 35, Mateer bouncing in the pocket, grabbed and sacked. And that's going to do it. Nate Marshall gets the walk-off sack.
25: It is set for the first Sunday of the NFL season.
29: That's four with anybody, but they had a difficult time stopping teams. So very interested to see what this new Cowboys defense looks like.
25: Plus, the U.S. Open champion is crowned in women's bracket.
0: 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Nick DeLuca here with you. Second Saturday in September, and it was a good one. If you had a wedding you attended today, hopefully there were some TVs nearby. Lots of action around Major League Baseball. We'll get you ready for our first NFL Sunday of the season. You'll be back to start recapping a wild Week 2 Saturday of college football. Kick it off with the game of the day in Austin. Ohio State, Texas, 1-4 in the country. Big Ten, SEC, Texas came in as a 1.5-point favorite. It's the 14th time since 1978. The number one team in the country has been an underdog in a regular season game. Longhorns, though, were shaky early. Fumble and INT on the first two drives, leading to 10 Ohio State points. Second quarter, Julian Sands, Jeremiah Smith, six more.
26: 14 seconds left. Smith and Ennis wide left. Robertson McCune wide right. Bo Jackson in the backfield next to Julian Sands. Buckeyes of the Texas 19. Sands looking all over after your season. Staff throws in the end zone. Caught by Jeremiah Smith for a touchdown on a 19-yard pass play. Julian Sands to Jeremiah Smith in the air. And Ohio State's lead grows to 19-3.
0: Paul Keels with the call from Learfield. The Buckeyes led by 17 at the break. Smith had 8 catches, 164 yards, and a touchdown. Carter, the big day felt like that would be the story. Ohio State entered the fourth quarter leading 23-3 since 2004. Number one teams 197-0 when leading by 20-plus in the fourth.
2: More on that in a minute. Texas touchdown cut into one score. Then Ohio State driving. Connor Hawkins, 3 for 3 on the night, but missing for 45 to give the Longhorns to life. Arch Manning in the offense driving. Hollywood smothers. Hollywood ending.
4: 12 play the drive. Third down and goal for Texas inside the Ohio State 1 yard line. The line up in the eye. Manning under center to catch the snap. Third and goal.
2: Smothers to the lead in the late stages. Texas outscoring Ohio State 21-0 in the fourth quarter to win it 24-23. Texas head coach Steve Sarkisian, we finally found him. What does this win mean for his team?
5: I think what it can do is that this team can understand that we can overcome adversity, and we're going to get faced with more adversity. I mean, we're 2 games into a long season, but this isn't going to be the first time that adversity is going to strike this season, and hopefully this serves as a lesson that we can come back from a loss, and the way you come back is focused on the next play. The way you come back is sticking together as a team. The way you come back is playing complimentary football. The way you come back is having the right type of energy. So with that, I think that's what it can do for us. You know, that I don't know. It's not just going to, you know, this was one win. This doesn't mean it's worth 4, 5, 6, or 7. It's worth one win. And as I touched on, we need to improve some things that we weren't doing well in the first half. But what it can do is serve as a lesson for, you know, continuing to fight through the adversity that we face.
2: Yeah, what a second half turnaround for Arch Manning, finishing the first quarter with negative 4 passing yards and negative 10 rushing yards. Then went 16-23 for 136 yards and a touchdown after halftime. Arch soaking it all in postgame with ESPN's Laura Rutledge.
6: Arch, the game's on the line. You're trying to continue to orchestrate this comeback. How would you describe what was going through your head as you're able to lead that game-winning drive? A couple of gutsy calls on fourth down and great moments by you. How did that ignite something in you?
7: Let's go, go. We got a bunch of good players. A lot of leaders. It's been a fun night.
6: This game last year created a lot of adversity for you that you haven't overcome. How would you describe the satisfaction now coming out with
7: the game?
2: Emotion in his voice. Second largest fourth quarter comeback in Texas program history, trailing only a 2007 rally against Oklahoma State. On the other side, the second half to forget for Ohio State. Head coach Ryan Day on how they bounce back from this collapse.
8: They can come down to one play, and you know, we weren't able to make that play in the fourth quarter. And as coaches, you know, we weren't able to put them, I guess, in enough situations to make those plays. So we got to figure out how to do a better job of that. Because ultimately, you know, as coaches, we got to own everything. And we're going to do that coming out of this game. And servers actually need those to support us. They're not in the position to coach. But yeah, we're going to have to go back. And, you know, it's going to be painful and frustrating. But that's how we'll
2: do it. Dummy loss for Ohio State, snapping a 115-game winning streak when holding a 20-point lead at any point. It was the sixth longest active streak among FBS teams. Oregon, meanwhile, on the road at Stillwater, looking for a bounce back after a scare against Boise State in the opener. Last year, the Ducks beat Oklahoma State 69-3. All the makings of a get-right game. Well, wrong.
9: Two wide to each side, first and 8 at the Oregon 10. Hawkins is a tailback to Massmaker's right. Anger gets the ball. Looks to throw. Under heavy pressure, gets away. Massmaker pumps. Massmaker turning.
2: Drew Messemaker had Oregon on upset alert all afternoon, and the Cowboy defense finished the job in the fourth.
9: Oregon, first and 10 from its own 45. Here's a toss. Hill drops it. Picks it up.
7: And it's a Cowboys recovered. James White just recovered. And the Oregon 41-yard line with a minute 55 to play.
2: Dave Hunziker with Hatfield, Oregon playing with fire, and they get burned in week two. Oklahoma State with a huge upset, 39-31 your final. What a difference a year makes. That 66-point loss was the largest for OSU since 1907. It's the third time a team lost by 65-plus to a team and then beat them in the following season in the AP poll era. Akron over Miami in 1996 and UTEP over Utah in 1974. What a day for Best of Maker postgame on ESPN. Touchdown. Second player over the last 20 years with 300 pass and 100 rushing yards is a 20-point underdog. What a win for Oklahoma State. Oregon outgained by 273 yards and snaps a 41-game winning streak against unranked opponents. Head coach Dan Lanning pretty blunt with his post-game assessment.
10: There was a lot of areas that the coach wants to see.

0: Surprising to see Dante Moore struggle away than he did, completing just 14 of 29 pass attempts. Moore again, CFP chances falling from 54% to 20% after the loss in the early All-State playoff predictor. Big game in the early window on Saturday at Big House. Big question coming in. Bryce Underwood really struggled in the season opener for Michigan against Western Michigan. Tall task against Oklahoma's defense. Doing enough with his arm and his legs.
1: From the Sooner and 38 for Michigan, option King, Underwood 35, puts the foot on the ground 30, turns to the 20-yard line, to the 10, near the goal line, knocked out of bounds, he's in, touchdown, just got inside the pylon. Bryce Underwood, 38-yard touchdown run. And the maize and blue cheering loud here in Ann Arbor.
0: Mark Kestisher with the call here on ESPN Radio. Underwood finishing with just 111 passing yards, but adding 87 on the ground. And that score, 38-yarder, the longest rushing touchdown by a Michigan QB since 2018. Michigan defense getting the job done. They hold off Oklahoma 17-10. Warriors head coach Kyle Whittingham liked this week's game a lot better than last week's. In the second half, Michigan becoming the first team over the last 20 seasons, despite being held under 300 yards in both games, to find a way to win. On that OU side, Brent Venables really struggling to find some rhythm for his offense, as it's tough to leave Ann Arbor with a loss.
2: I think it goes without saying, Michigan's a really talented football team, and we know that. And we're going to see a lot more talented teams as well as the season goes on. And so I know our guys, what they're made of. Don't question that whatsoever. We got to improve, find out the ways that we can do a better job as a staff and help them be better when it matters the most. And, again, do everything we can to put this game behind us, learn from it, grow from it, get better from it, and get ready for a 10-win next 15 to come running to Norman next week.
0: Yeah, Michigan, a 5.5-point underdog in this game, making it just the fourth time this century that Michigan has been a home underdog in a non-conference opponent. They find a way to win. Michigan head coach Kyle Whittingham vocal about needing improvement from Bryce Underwood this week, following up on that post-game.

0: was a Michigan quarterback. Wolverine is a, I guess we could call it questionable 2-0, but 2-0 nonetheless after a big win over OU. Coming up, we crown a women's champion in Queens and some of the best from Saturday in baseball. This is Sports Center All Night on ESPN Radio.
1: 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Tatis Jr. and the San Diego Padres continue to fight for a wild card berth when they travel to San Francisco to face the Giants. 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
6: 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It's Luca here with you. More than just college football on Saturday. Crowned champion at the U.S. Open in Queens. The top two players in the world on the women's side of the bracket. Arena Sabalenka and Elena Rybakina. Fitting, it went to a third set, but Rybakina meeting the moment. ESPN, Rybakina claiming her third career major title, Wimbledon, and the Australian Open, the other two, becomes the first U.S. Open champion in the Open era to win three setters in the quarters, semis, and the final will be the world number one for the first time in her career on Monday. Rybakina on sinking in the moment, and what it means.
7: I'm so stupid, what a tournament. I was coming here a little bit injured, not a little bit injured, and somehow day by day we were trying to find a way, you know, adapting to all the challenges, and every day I was waking up with them, and it's just incredible. I can't believe still, it's, no words.
6: And Rybakina growing into a three-time major champion on growing her game into another major title.
7: I feel like experience with my team for a long time. People I know so well, I trust, and I don't know, just everything feels like together. And I don't know, we've been working a lot, and I'm just super happy. And the consistency I found is great, but I know that in women's tennis and just in tennis, everything changes so quick, and I'm super happy with the achievement.
6: Rybakina, the second woman in the Open era to beat three multi-former major champions in a single U.S. Open, going through Naomi Osaka, Coco Gauff, and Sabalenka, joining Serena Williams in 1999. Sabalenka snapping a streak of two straight U.S. Open titles, going forward to three-peat on Saturday. 19 straight U.S. Open matches won entering this final, falling to 1-4 in her last five major final appearances after starting her career 3-1. SportsCenter All Night here on ESPN Radio, the ESPN app. Nick DeLucchi here with you. Over to baseball, just a couple of weeks left in the regular season. And wild card races heating up. D-backs chasing an NL wild card spot. Rangers still alive in the down AL West. Put together
8: That's down for a base hit. Young will score. Bimbo headed to the plate. The throw in is cut off, and it's 6-1 Texas. Two runs single for Ezekiel Duran. And the Rangers have played it 6 runs here at the top of the fifth inning.
6: That call from Mike here on ESPN Radio. The Rangers scoring six in the fifth. Their most in innings since June 19th, snapping a three-game losing streak to improve just 2 games back of the Astros for first in the AL West, 6-2. Your final over Arizona. The Braves and the Phillies, top two teams in the NL East, with the Braves bats helping them pull away. High drive, deep right center field, between the wall and off the base of the wall. Greg Bauman into second base, a two RBI double as he just runs it into the gap. 7-1 Braves in the fourth inning.
0: 6-8 the fan, all Braves in Atlanta, 12-2 the final. Braves scoring 8 runs in the 4th inning, tying for most in a frame this season. Ronald Acuña Jr., how about 3-for-3 with a homer, drove in a pair. He's hitting 364 in September. Braves leading the Phillies by 6 games now in the NL East. They have a 99% chance to win the division, according to ESPN Analytics. Padres and Giants in San Francisco. Fernando Tatis hunting bleachers.
2: And here comes. Swings in the shot. That's at entrance Berkeley. Way, way back and high up in the bleachers. It is 6-3. San Diego. The champions will be run for Fernando Tatis Jr. His 21st home run of the year.
0: KNBR on the call. Tatis going deep. Jackson Merrill with another homer as well. He is the fourth different player in Padres franchise history with 25 homers and 25 steals in a season. Joining Tatis Jr., Will Myers, and Reggie Sanders, Padres win their sixth straight longest active winning streak in the majors. Be sure to tune in for baseball action tonight as the Giants host the Padres, wrapping up their series on Sunday Night Baseball. Coverage beginning 7 p.m. Eastern on ESPN Radio and the ESPN app. Two division leaders in Tampa, the Rays trying to keep their distance from the Yankees. They get a win 3-2 over Houston. Madrigal, RBI sack fly in the victory. Ian Seymour was outstanding, 6 innings, 210 strikeouts to tie for his second most in a game in his career. The Rays improving to an American League best, 49-25 at home this season on pace for their third highest home win percentage in franchise history. Up next, our half-hour headlines and latest from around the NFL. 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
10: If someone says Caleb Williams MVP and the Bears are going to win the Super Bowl this year, I am not going to be someone's like, you're overdoing this.
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3: 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Texas State and Ohio State in a top five stunner, erasing a 20-point deficit in the second half. Oregon upset at Oklahoma State. Michigan picks up a big win over OU. Elena Rybakina, U.S. Open champ in Queens, and we get you set to the start of the NFL season. Talking some of the big Saturday finals, everything is bigger in Texas. What a comeback for the Longhorns, taking down Ohio State. Was it more Texas or the Buckeyes collapse in the second half? ESPN senior college football writer Jay Trotter putting the blame on Ohio State.
4: It's one of the more epic losses in Ohio State history. So, just a total collapse from the Buckeyes. And you have to wonder, like, can they bounce back from this? Because this was getting ready to be, you know, the biggest non-conference win of anybody in the FBS. And now they've got to go back home and figure some things out, because they've still got to go to Indiana. They've still got to go to USC. They've still got Oregon. Although I don't know about that game right now, because the Ducks had a pretty rough loss too. So, yeah, it was pretty crazy, and just a wild atmosphere in the fourth quarter, not Austin, Texas.
3: Yeah, and what a comeback for Texas. So resilient after falling behind big through three quarters. Trotter says the Longhorns came up clutch down the stretch.
4: I think Ohio State just ran out of gas, and the defense was on the field basically nonstop in the fourth quarter, and you saw it at the end. They just could not, you know, muster the energy to get stuff. So, yeah, it was, you could feel the momentum shifting in late in the third quarter, and then by the time, you know, it was 23-17, you just felt like Texas was going to somehow win the game because they were making all the plays, and Ohio State wasn't making any.
3: Yes, that was a big-time springboard win for Texas, and how Ohio State responds to the difficult schedule on the horizon. Earlier final, that was a little surprising. Michigan responding to take down OU at the Big House. Our ESPN radio team, Marquez Dutrum, Kelly Stauffer, recapping a big day for Big Blue.
5: Nick, thank you very much. After all the consternation and controversy of Michigan's last-second win over Western Michigan, Kelly Stauffer, they take down number 11 Oklahoma. You know, I diagnosed in the middle of the week. Western Michigan coaches start the same way. Bryce Underwood actually had one more run in the pass of 18 runs, 17 passing attempts, and Michigan defense was terrific to take down Michigan.
6: Michigan offensively had 263 total yards, and Underwood accounted for 198 of them. And also, hats off to Jason Beck, the offensive coordinator. I think Jason Beck totally missed it last week. It seems to out of hand. So Bryce Underwood and what he's capable of doing at this point. Had him in situations he's not prepared for. The reading defense going through regressions. Give him an either or, one side or the other. Is there anything if not on it? And then sadly open the run game and gets nothing done. And oh, by the way, we played really good defense. And it was really, really impressive complimentary football today on Michigan.
5: Yeah, and look, Oklahoma's known for great defense, and deservedly so over the last few years under Brent Venables. Michigan PD today, and John Mateer, a turnaround, did not have a great first half. Could you give me a stat? He was 9-for-9 at some point in the second half. Jair Hill, bad decisions by Mateer, came up with the INT that set up the go-ahead score.
6: Mateer was 9-for-9 in the second half until he went 0-for-6, including that interception. And that was the difference. And Kyle Whittingham has been around the block enough to know, he said it earlier this week, if we don't win the turnover takeaway, we're not winning this game. And I think they were plus two in that department the last time I looked.
5: Oklahoma, really good team. The loss on the road in 2 weeks. How about this back-to-back? At the number two, Georgia, and then home for Texas. Michigan's got a tough close later this season, but they're 2-0. Michigan 17, Oklahoma 10. The final for the Big House in Ann Arbor. Kelly Stauffer, I'm Mark Kessler right here on the exclusive home of the college football playoff, ESPN Radio and ESPN. Let's go back to Nick DeLuca in the studio.
3: Yeah, thanks so much, Kessler. A big win for Michigan to find some momentum after the struggles in week one. ESPN's Heather Dinesh calling it a pretty ugly afternoon in Ann Arbor.
7: This is an ugly game. Let's just start there. Neither of these teams looked really great. And it was good for Michigan because they wanted to rewrite the narrative and they needed this win really bad. After everything that happened last week, but the reality is they have no passing game. Oklahoma has no running game. Between the two of them, they had a gazillion penalties. There were fumbles left and right. I mean, John McCure is throwing balls to the cloud. And it was just like, who's going to win this game?
3: So far this season. Oregon and Oklahoma State, the surprise of Saturday. Ducks playing with fire in week one, where they fall to the Cowboys in week two. ESPN's Jake Trotter says that Oklahoma State drew an estimator, proving they're legit.
8: How do you lose to Tulsa, really get blown out by Tulsa, and then come back and beat that Oregon team? Guys, I'm not too sure that Drew McIntyre is the best quarterback in college football. And you talked to NFL scouts, like they had their eye on him. He is legit. And it wouldn't surprise me after today. I can't believe I'm saying this 48 hours later, based on what I thought of them. But they're a contender to make a comeback. That was a legit win. But they threw two pick sixes and still beat Oregon. So Oklahoma State is back. And after what, 20 straight losses to FBS teams.
3: Wow, high praise from Trotter. A couple other Saturday finals, Alabama over Kentucky 45-17. Bama trailed at half, but outscoring Kentucky 32-0 in the second 28-point win. Alabama's largest ever trailing at halftime since SEC expansion in 1992. Number 10, Texas A&M 48, Arizona State 20, and using a 24-0 run in the fourth quarter, backed by a pair of defensive touchdowns. Help beat the Sun Devils. Marcel Reed leading the way. Three passing touchdowns. No 15 BYU taking down Arizona. 28-17 as well. A rematch of a double overtime thriller from last year wasn't quite that close this season. SportsCenter All Night here on ESPN Radio, the ESPN app, SiriusXM Channel 80. 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The NFL season is underway. We'll get you set for all the action on the first Sunday of the year.
1: Buccaneers at Bengals.
3: First overall pick quarterbacks, Heisman winners in back-to-back years, got college football on the brain. Baker Mayfield fresh off his new extension. They're excited to focus on football.
9: It's not going to be looming over everybody questioning it day in, day out, throughout the league. For me, it doesn't change. We didn't make the playoffs last year. I think everybody this year has a bad taste in their mouth and they're ready to write the ship on that. And, you know, we believe that we have a really, really good team. We've got to take a long period of time to see some work.
3: Yeah, on the other side, the Bengals have missed the playoffs in each of the last three seasons after making the conference championship in the previous two. Quarterback Joe Burrow optimistic for 2026.
10: I would say I'm more excited this year than I've been in a long time. I think I'm always excited to play, but this year I'm excited to watch too. I'm just really excited to see what can happen.
3: Yeah, Burrow 12-3 against NFC teams is losing Super Bowl 56 to the Rams' third-best out-of-conference record in the NFL since 2022 behind Jalen Hurts and Lamar Jackson. Bengals trying to avoid another slow start, which is 3-11, while he's 1-2 under Zach Taylor as head coach since 2019. One of two matchups in week one featuring newly hired head coaches on both sidelines, Kevin Stefanski against Mike McCarthy. Who's playing quarterback for the Falcons? Is it you? Is it me? Looks like it's going to be Cooper Rush after a couple of big injuries for Atlanta. Stefanski on Rush as QB1 in week one.
11: That's the life of a backup quarterback. In an ideal world, we'd love to have gotten every rep, of course. That was a no-brainer. But I do think there's examples of guys that come in with no reps, and sometimes it's after the first play, sometimes it's on play 59, whatever it is, and you're expecting to compete, and you're expecting to hold the standard of the room, in this case, the quarterback room. So Cooper's been a backup in his career, he's been a starter in his career.
3: Falcons have lost five straight to the Steelers. They are 216-1 all-time. That is the worst winning percentage against a single opponent in NFL history. About Mike McCarthy and Aaron Rodgers back together again, making their regular season debut after all of these years.
2: Bills and Texans.
3: One of the top matchups of week one, the Bills taking on the Texans in Houston. A lot of success for Texans and head coach D'Amico Ryans over the last couple of seasons against Buffalo. Ryan says that it doesn't necessarily translate to this year's season opener.
12: This has been our first game. Anything goes, any looks, any type of schemes, anything can come up. So for that reason, I don't put a lot of weight into the games that we played prior. Also, with this team, we

0: This is what's happened in the past year, right? Like, a lot of these guys haven't been in here, so I don't think it's anything. We just gotta make sure we're lapping our details, and it's gonna be incredible and dry, and there's all the sales down there. And those two continued in the playoffs last year, and that has been there this year, so that'll be a great test for us.
1: Yeah, fresh start on both sides. Speaking of fresh starts,
2: Dolphins at Raiders.
1: Hey, Ryan Fitzpatrick, a former Dolphins quarterback, Raiders in year one with Clint Kubiak, happily making his Miami debut. Fitz on the Fitz and Wit podcast saying if the Dolphins lose this one, I could lose them all.
2: If the Dolphins lose to the Raiders in Vegas on Sunday, I think they're going to go 0-17 this year. I think they'll be the first team in NFL history to go 0-17. Let's look at the Dolphins' schedule. They're playing the NFC North. And so you tell me, do you got to beat Detroit, Minnesota, Green Bay, or Chicago this year? No. They're playing the AFC West, so let's just say that the Raiders beat them. Do you have them beat Denver this year, or Kansas City or the Chargers? That's zero. Okay. So we're breaking it down that way. Okay, now let's look at the three teams that they play that aren't in those divisions. They're at San Francisco. Okay, they're playing Cincy, who's apparently playing in the AFC Championship game. Okay, and they're at Indy. Are they winning any of those teams?
3: Or either words, it's a joke.
2: So Daniel Jones, let's say he's healthy, so they're not winning that game. So that leads you to the division. Patriots twice, I say no chance. Bills twice, I say no chance. So they're playing the Jets twice, and that's their shot. And as I talked about last week, I think the Jets is much improved this year, and they're going to show it on the field. So I'm sitting there looking at it going,
4: I don't see a whole lot of wins in their way, so let's make the bold prediction, 0-17.
1: Yeah, tune in to Football Sunday, presented by Gusto, for a doubleheader. Bears visiting the Panthers at 1 p.m. immediately following the Dolphins and Raiders at 4:25. Here's coverage beginning at 12 p.m. Eastern. 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
2: Cowboys and Giants.
1: Yeah, the nightcap Sunday Night Football in New Jersey. Cowboys and Giants. ESPN's Chris Kenny playing for both teams. Is Dallas needs to stop talking and start acting.
5: I don't remember the Dallas Cowboys with Dak Prescott and CeeDee Lamb as current core players being as boisterous as they are this season. And I don't have an issue with, you know, them being confident. But I have an issue with them saying, let's proclaim dominance. How about just go out and win the game? That's all that matters. Go 1-0 every single week. And I know that's boring, it's cliche, it's coach speak, but guess what? The best teams are methodical in terms of how they navigate the marathon that is the NFL regular season, and ultimately at the end, they're in places that they want to be. It's been a long time since we can say the Cowboys were where they wanted to be at season's end.
1: Yeah, can't be on a sportsmanlike, one of the more intriguing matchups between a pair of NFC East rivals. Up next, volume up for our top sound for Saturday. This is the Sports Center All Night here on ESPN Radio.
2: 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Malik Willis leads the Miami Dolphins into Las Vegas to face Kirk Cousins and the Raiders.
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12: 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Lots of action on the diamond and college football week 2 highlighted our top sound of the night with Marty Hossberger.
4: Number 5.
12: Nick, quite a day in college football. We start with biggest upset in the young season. Oklahoma State victorious. Gave us a good phone to hear the game.
13: One more snap and a bag will be the ball game. Unbelievable. Snaps.
12: Jordan McRae makes it interesting against LSU with the pick six. Wow, Josh Berger, let's call from the interview.
13: Braylon Moore, that purple jersey, will snap the football. Now it looks flat right away. Hard one over. Picked off. It's intercepted by Jordan McRae with the whole line. He's galloping across midfield. 45. 35.
12: To the house. This one from Texas A&M's Marco Jones on ESPN Radio.
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3: T.R. Russell in the gun. Brooks goes in motion to the far side. Play fake. Quick throw to center.

0: was about as exciting as it got in Lexington for those home fans. A little defensive flavor to our Saturday top down. A couple of defensive scores, strong bounce back for Bama in that win over Kentucky. LSU waking up after a slow start as well. Going to need to get that offensive gear for next week's Kiffin Bowl in Oxford. That should be a really fun one. Next week, we'll get here with you, Sports Center. All night, we'll go back to baseball. Yankees and Mets in the Bronx, Empire State Building, orange and blue.
1: Swing and a high fly ball. Deep right field. This one is out of here. Grand slam pass to Scalendor. Eleven to two Mets at Yankee Stadium.
0: Keith Rad on the call, 880 ESPN New York. Lindor with his 24th career multi-homer game as a shortstop tying Gurley Banks for the second most in Major League history. The Mets win it 12-2, their 10-run win, tied for the largest against the Yankees in the series history. Struggles continue for Garrett Cole. He has allowed 7 home runs in his last 2 starts, most of any 2 starts span in his career. Lost out to the Yankees 6 games. Home winning streak. The Marlins taking on the Dodgers. LA on the road trying to extend their 8-game winning streak. Otto Lopez said other ideas.
1: 2-0. Line shot right field, base hit. Hernandez drops it to score for third. Conine to second, and the Marlins have the lead. An RBI single from Otto Lopez. 3-2 Miami in a second.
0: 104.3 WQAM on the call. The Dodgers' longest active major league winning streak snapped at 8 games. Pete Fairbanks nailing down a save for Miami as his strong season continues. The Red Sox and the Royals, Willier Abreu with the big blow. 2-2 pitch.
2: Swing of the shot. High in the right center field. Back to the track. And the wall! Back to the wall! It's for scoring.
0: WEEI on the call. Winker Suarez was really sharp in this one. 7 innings, 1 earned, 8 strikeouts for a season high. 69 strikes. The Red Sox continue to own the AL Central. Won 9 of their last 10, now 18-9 against that division overall as they chase a wild card spot.
3: Up next, a Texas-sized stunner. Cowboys catching a dusk in the rest of week 2 college football Saturday
0: versus SportsCenter all night.
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3: Around Major League Baseball, we'll get you ready for our first NFL Sunday of the season. We'll have to start recapping a wild week two Saturday of college football. Kick it off with the game of the day in Austin, Ohio State, Texas, 1-4 in the country. Big Ten, SEC, Texas came in as a 1.5-point favorite. It's the 14th time since 1978. The number one team in the country has been an underdog in a regular season game. Longhorns, though, were shaky early. Fumble and INT on the first two drives, leading to 10 Ohio State points. Second quarter, Julian Sand and Jeremiah Smith.
11: 14 seconds left. Smith and Ennis wide left. Roberts and McCune wide right. Bo Jackson in the backfield next to Julian Sands. Buckeyes for Texas 19. Sands looking all over after he sees the snap. Throws in the end zone. Caught by Jeremiah Smith for a touchdown on a 19-yard pass play. Julian Sands and to Jeremiah Smith in the air. And Ohio State's lead grows to 19-3.
3: Paul K. heels with the call from Learfield. Buckeyes led by 17 at the break. Smith had 8 catches, 164 yards, and a touchdown. Part of a big day. Felt like that would be the story. Ohio State entered the fourth quarter leading 23-3 since 2004. Number one team, 197-0 when leading by 20-plus in the fourth. More on that in a minute. Texas touchdown cut it to one score. That Ohio State driving. Connor Hawkins, 3-for-3 on the night, but missing from 45. He gave the Longhorns some life. Arch Manning in the offense driving. Hollywood smothers. Hollywood ending.
12: 12th play of the drive. Third down and goal for Texas inside the Ohio State 1-yard line. Pressure and life of the eye. Manning under center. The triple snap. Third and goal.
3: Greg Way with a call from Learfield. Smothers for the lead in the late stages. Texas outscoring Ohio State 21-0 in the fourth quarter to win it 24-23. Texas head coach Steve Sarkisian, we finally found him. What does this win mean for his team?
13: I think what we can do is that this team can understand that we can overcome adversity, and we're going to get faced with more adversity. I mean, we're 2 games into a long season. This isn't going to be the first time that adversity is going to strike this season, and hopefully this serves as a lesson that we can come back from a lot. And the way you come back is focus on the next play. The way you come back is sticking together as a team. The way you come back is playing complementary football. The way you come back is having the right type of energy. So with that, I think that's what it can do for us. You know, that, I don't know. It's not just going to. You know, this was one win. This doesn't mean it's worth 4, 5, 6, or 7. Before it's one win. And as I touched on, we need to improve some things that we weren't doing well in the first half. But what it can do is serve as a lesson for, you know, continue to fight through the adversity when we get faced with it.
3: Yeah, what a second half turnaround for Arch Manning, finishing the first quarter with negative 4 passing yards and negative 10 rushing yards. Then went 16-23 for 136 yards and a touchdown after halftime. Arch soaking it all in postgame with ESPN's Laura Rutledge.
14: Arch, the game's on the line. You're trying to continue to orchestrate this comeback. How would you describe what was going through your head as you were able to lead that game-winning drive? A couple of gutsy calls on fourth down and great moments by you. How did that ignite something in you? This game last year created a lot of adversity for you that you had to overcome. How would you describe the satisfaction now coming out of the way?
3: Yeah, can hear the emotion in his voice. Second largest fourth quarter comeback in Texas program history, trailing only a 2007 rally against Oklahoma State. On the other side, second half to forget for Ohio State. Head coach Ryan Day on how they bounce back from this collapse.
15: They can come down to one play, and you know, we weren't able to make that play in the fourth quarter. And as coaches, you know, we weren't able to put them in, I guess, in enough situations to make those plays. So we've got to figure out how to do a better job of that. Because ultimately, you know, as coaches, we've got to own everything. And you know, we're going to do that coming out of this game. And certainly, especially even against the coordinators, I'm down to the police coach a little bit. But yeah, we're going to have to go back. And it's going to be painful when you're frustrated. But that's our job.
3: Stunning loss for Ohio State, snapping an 115-game winning streak when holding a 20-point lead at any point. It was the sixth longest active streak among FBS teams. Oregon, meanwhile, on the road in Stillwater, looking for a bounce back after a spear against Boise State in the opener. Last year, the Ducks beat Oklahoma State 69-3. All the makings of a get-right game. Well,
16: wrong. 2 wide to each side, 3rd and 8 at the Oregon 10. Oregon is a tailback to Matt Maker's right. And Drew gets the ball. Looks to throw. Under heavy pressure, gets away. Matt Maker looks. Matt Maker running back.
3: Drew Mestemaker Baker had Oregon on upset alert all afternoon, and the Cowboy defense finished the job in the fourth.
16: Oregon hurts the 10 from its own 45. Here's a toss. Hill drops it. Picks it up. Hill to the middle. Cowboys are recovered. James Williams is recovered. And the Oregon 41-yard line with a minute 55 to play.
3: Dave Hunziker with the call from Learfield. Oregon's playing with fire, and they get burned in week two. Oklahoma State with a huge upset, 39-31 your final. What a difference a year makes. That 66-point loss was the largest for OSU since 1907. It's the third time a team lost by 65-plus to a team and then beat them in the following season in the AP poll era. Akron over Miami in 1996 and UTEP over Utah in 1974. What a day for Messi Baker postgame on ESPN.
17: You guys were told you're not good enough after the embarrassing loss. Your words, you just hold up. What did it take from this group to bounce back and respond to the number 16 in the nation?
18: Yeah, I think that's just who we are at the end of the day. We responded after a bad week last week, but everyone on this team's been proud of their whole career, and I think that's what makes us special.
3: Touchdowns, 109 rushing yards, and a rushing touchdown. Second player over the last 20 years with 300 passes, 100 rushing yards, is a 20-point underdog. Wonderful win for Oklahoma State. Oregon outgained by 273 yards. It snaps a 41-game winning streak against unranked opponents. Head coach Dan Lennon is pretty blunt with his post-game assessment.
19: Because we want to get a lot of areas. That's Coach Morris's staff.

0: Separate. big win over OU. Coming up, we crown a women's champion in Queens and some of the best from Saturday in baseball. 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
6: The reality is, they have no quarterback whatsoever. Both of them are injury prone. Tua could get cut in my mind at any time. I don't care that he would name start a quarterback. 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You can't have Tua as a backup. I think they're a mess. And I think it is on the board that by the end of the season, neither Tua nor Michael Penix Jr. are the starters for this
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3: 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Nick Loka here with you. More than just college football on Saturday, crowned a champion at the U.S. Open in Queens, the top 10 players in the world on the women's side of the bracket, Arena Sabalenka and Elena Rybakina. Fitting, it went to a third set, but Rybakina meeting the moment. Elena Rybakina was the new world's number one and the new U.S. Open champion. First Wimbledon, then the Australian this year, and now a U.S. Open champion for the first time.
8: That call coming from ESPN, Rybakina claiming her third career major title, Wimbledon, and the Australian Open, the other two, becomes the first U.S. Open champion in the Open era to win three setters in the quarters, semis, and final will be the world number one for the first time in her career on Monday. Rybakina on sinking in a moment. And what it means.
9: To be honest, I have no words. I mean, what a tournament. I was coming here a little bit injured. Not a little bit injured. And, yes, somehow, day by day, we were trying to find a way, you know, adapting to all the challenges every day I was waking up with. And it's just incredible. I can't believe still. It's, I mean, no words.
8: And Rybakina growing into a three-time major champion on growing her game into another major title.
9: I feel like experience with my team for a long time, people I know so well, I trust, and I don't know, just everything put together, and I don't know, we've been working a lot, and I'm just super happy, and the consistency I found is great, but I know that women's tennis and just in tennis, everything changes so quick, and I'm super happy with the achievements, but I will try, of course, to push more and stay by the top as long as possible.
8: Rybakina, second woman in the Open era to be three multi-former major champions in a single U.S. Open, going through Naomi Osaka, Coco Gauff, and Sabalenka, joining Serena Williams in 1999. Sabalenka snapping a streak of two straight U.S. Open titles, was going for the three-peat on Saturday. 19 straight U.S. Open matches won, entering this final, falling 1-4 in her last five major final appearances after starting her career 3-1. Sports Center all night here on ESPN Radio, the ESPN app. It's good to be here with you. Open to baseball, just a couple weeks left in the regular season. The wild card race is heating up. The D-backs chasing an NL wild card spot. Rangers still alive in a down AL West. Put together a Texas size sixth ring.
10: That's down for a base hit. Young will score. Nimmo headed to the plate. The throw in is cut off, and it's 6-1 Texas. Two-run single for Ezekiel Duran. The Rangers have played six runs here at the top of the fifth inning.
8: That's called from right here on ESPN Radio. The Rangers scoring six in the fifth, their most in innings since June 19th, snapping a three-game losing streak to improve. Just two games back of the Astros for first in the AL West, 6-2, their final over Arizona. The Braves and the Phillies, top two teams in the NL East, but the Braves bats helping them pull away. To the pitch, and a high drive, the deep right center field, to the wall, and off the base of the wall. Trey Palmer in the second base, a two-RBI double, as he just rocked it into the gap. 7-1 Braves in the fourth inning. 6-8 the fan, all Braves in Atlanta, 12-2 to the final. Braves scoring 8 runs in the 4th inning, tying for most in a frame this season. Ronald Acuña Jr., how about 3-for-3 with a homer, drove in a pair, is hitting 364 in September. Braves leading the Phillies by 6 games now in the NL East, have a 99% chance to win the division, according to ESPN analytics. Padres and Giants in San Francisco, Fernando Tatis hunting bleachers.
11: Swing, there's a shot. That's headed for Berkeley. Way, way back and high up into the bleacher. It is 6-3. San Diego. Championship home run for Fernando Tatis Jr. His 21st home run of the year.
8: KNBR on the call. Tatis going deep. Jackson Merrill with another homer as well. He is the fourth different player in Padres franchise history with 25 homers and 25 steals in a season. Joining Tatis Jr., Will Myers, and Reggie Sanders, Padres win their sixth straight longest active winning streak in the majors. Be sure to tune in for baseball action tonight as the Giants host the Padres, wrapping up their series on Sunday Night Baseball. 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They get a win 3-2 over Houston. Nick Madrigal, RBI guys sack fly. In the victory, Ian Seymour was outstanding. 6 innings, 210 strikeouts to tie for his second most in a game. In his career, the Rays improving to an American League best 49-25 at home this season on pace and their third highest home win percentage in franchise history. Up next, our half-hour headlines and latest from around the NFL. 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
8: Texas State got Ohio State in a top-five stunner, erasing a 20-point deficit in the second half. Oregon upset at Oklahoma State. Michigan picks up a big win over OU. Elena Rybakina, U.S. Open champ in Queens, and we get you set to start. of the NFL season. Talking some of the big Saturday finals, everything is bigger in Texas. What a comeback for the Longhorns, taking down Ohio State. Was it more Texas or the Buckeyes collapse in the second half? ESPN senior college football writer Jake Trotter putting blame on Ohio State.
17: It's one of the more epic losses in Ohio State history. So, just a total collapse from the Buckeyes. And you have to wonder, like, can they bounce back from this? Because this was getting ready to be, you know, the biggest non-conference win of anybody in the FCS. And now they've got to go back home and figure some things out because they still got to go to Indiana. They still got to go to USC. They still got to Oregon. Although I don't know about that game right now. The Ducks had a pretty rough loss, too. So, yeah, it was pretty crazy and just a wild atmosphere in the fourth quarter.
8: Yeah, and what a comeback for Texas. So resilient after falling behind big through three quarters. Trotter says the Longhorns clutch down the stretch.
17: I think Ohio State just ran out of gas. And the defense was on the field basically nonstop in the fourth quarter. And you saw it at the end. They just could not muster the energy to get a stop. So, yeah, it was. You could feel the momentum shifting in the late in the third quarter. And then by the time, you know, it was 23-17, you just felt like Texas was going to somehow win the game because they were making all the plays and Ohio State wasn't making any.
8: Yeah, see if that is a big-time springboard win for Texas and how Ohio State responds with the difficult schedule on the horizon. Earlier final that was a little surprising, Michigan responding to take down OU in the Big House. Our ESPN radio team, Mark Hestisher and Kelly Stauffer, recapping a big day for Big Blue.
19: Nick, thank you very much. After all the consternation and controversy of Michigan's last-second win over Western Michigan, Kelly Stauffer, they take down number 11 Oklahoma. You had it diagnosed in the middle of the week. I'm sure the Michigan coaches felt the same way. Bryce Underwood actually had one more run than the pass attempt. 18 runs, 17 pass attempts, and the Michigan defense was terrific to take down soon.
21: Michigan offensively had 263 total yards, and Underwood accounted for 198 of them. And also, hats off to Jason Beck, the offensive coordinator. I think Jason Beck totally missed it last week, pertaining to how to handle Bryce Underwood and what he's capable of doing at this point. Had him in situations he's not prepared for. Reading defense, going through progressions. Give him an either or, one side or the other. It's there to take it, it's not run it. And then snapping him up in the run game to get something done. And oh, by the way, we played really good defense, and it was really, really impressive. Complimentary football to have this year.
19: Yeah, and look, Oklahoma's known for great defense, and deservedly so over the last few years under Brent Venables. Michigan lead today, and John Mateer to turn around and not have a great first half. If you give me the stat, he was 9-for-9 at some point in the second half. Jair Hill, that decision by Mateer came up with the INT that set up to go ahead and score.
21: Mateer was 9-for-9 in the second half until he went 0-for-6, including that interception. And that was the difference. For Kyle Whittingham has been around the block enough to know. He said it earlier this week, if we don't win the turnover takeaways, we're not winning this game. And I think they were plus two in that department the last time I looked.
19: Oklahoma, a really good team, but a loss on the road. And in 2 weeks, how about this back-to-back? At number two, Georgia, and then home for Texas. Michigan's got a tough close later this season, but they're 2-0. Michigan 17, Oklahoma 10. That's the final for the Big House in Ann Arbor. Kelly Stauffer, I'm Mark Hestisher, right here on the exclusive home of the college football playoff, ESPN Radio and ESPN. Let's go back to Nick DeLuca in the studio.
8: Yeah, thanks so much, Kestin. A big win for Michigan to find some momentum after the struggles in week one. ESPN's Heather Dinich calling it a pretty ugly afternoon in Ann Arbor.
22: It was an ugly game. Let's just start there. Neither of these teams were feeling great. And it was good for Michigan because they wanted to rewrite the narrative and they needed this win really bad after everything that happened last week. But the reality is they have the best team. Between the two of them, they had a gazillion penalties. There were fumbles
0: Mateer threw an interception 2 plays later. Michigan got the game-winning touchdown on 1 yard run. So, you know, Oklahoma has a lot to fix before the SEC schedule starts. And it's coming up around the bend with Georgia and Texas.
1: Yeah, Dinich on College Game Day on ESPN Radio about what you'd expect with those two defenses playing the way that they have been so far this season. Oregon and Oklahoma State, the surprise of Saturday. Ducks playing with fire in week one. They fall to the Cowboys in week two. ESPN's Jake Trotter says that Oklahoma State and Drew Messermaker proving that they're legit.
4: How do you lose to Tulsa? Really get blown out by Tulsa and then come back and beat that Oregon team, guys? I'm not too sure that Drew Messermaker is the best quarterback in college football. And you talk to NFL scouts, like they had their eye on him. He is legit, and it wouldn't surprise me after today. And I can't believe I'm saying this 48 hours later as to what I thought of them. But they're a contender of the Big 12. That was a legit win. You know, they threw 2 pick-sixes and they'll still be Oregon. So Oklahoma State is back, and after what, 20 straight losses to FBS teams.
1: Wow, high praise from Trotter. A couple other Saturday finals, Alabama over Kentucky, 45-17. Bama stressed at half, but outscoring Kentucky 32-0 in the second 28-point win, Alabama's largest after trailing at halftime since SEC expansion in 1992. Number 10, Texas A&M, 48, Arizona State, 20, and using a 24-0 run in the fourth quarter, backed by a pair of defensive touchdowns to help beat the Sun Devils. Marcel Reed leading the way, 3 passing touchdowns. Number 15, BYU taking down Arizona, 28-17 as well. In a rematch of a double overtime thriller from last year, wasn't quite that close this season. SportsCenter all night here on ESPN Radio, the ESPN app, for Sirius XM Channel 80. 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The NFL season is underway. We'll get you set for all the action on the first Sunday of the year.
23: Buccaneers and Bengals.
1: Two former first overall pick quarterbacks, Heisman winners in back-to-back years, got college football on the brain. Baker Mayfield fresh off his new extension. I'm excited to focus on football.
24: And it's not going to be looming over everybody questioning it day in, day out throughout the weeks. For me, it doesn't change. We didn't make the playoffs last year. I think everybody knows this year has a bad taste in their mouth. I'm ready to right the ship on that. And, you know, we believe that we have a really, really good team. They got to take it one week at a time, but seems hungry, and that's what I'm most excited about.
1: Now, on the other side, the Bengals have missed the playoffs in each of the last three seasons after making the conference championship in the previous two. Quarterback Joe Burrow optimistic for 2026.
25: I would say I'm more excited this year than I've been in a long time. I've always been excited to play, but more this year I'm excited to watch. I'm just really excited to see everybody what we can make happen.
1: Yeah, Burrow 12-3 against NFC teams since losing Super Bowl 56 to the Rams, third best out-of-conference record in the NFL since 2022, behind Jalen Hurts and Lamar Jackson. Bengals trying to avoid another slow start, just 3-11 in weeks 1 and 2 under Zach Taylor as head coach since 2019.
23: Falcons at Steelers.
1: 1-2 matchups in week 1 featuring newly hired head coaches on both sidelines, Kevin Stefanski against Mike McCarthy. Who's playing quarterback for the Falcons? Is it you? Is it me? It looks like it's going to be Cooper Rush after a couple of big injuries for Atlanta. Stefanski on Rush as QB1 in week 1.
26: What's the life of a backup quarterback? I mean, in an ideal world, would you love to have gotten every rep? Of course, that's a no-brainer. But I do think there's examples of guys that come in with no reps, and sometimes it's after, you know, the first play, sometimes it's on play in 59, whatever it is, and you're expected to compete, and you're expected to hold the standard of the room, in this case, the quarterback room. So Cooper's been a backup in his career. He's been a starter. He knows how to run his
1: career. Falcons have lost 5 straight to the Steelers. They are 2-16-1 all time. That is the worst winning percentage against a solid opponent in NFL history. About Mike McCarthy and Aaron Rodgers back together again, making their regular season debut after all of these years.
23: Bills at Texans.
15: One of the top matchups of week one, the Bills taking out the Texans in Houston. A lot of success for Texans and head coach D'Amico Ryans over the last couple of seasons against Buffalo. Ryan says that it doesn't necessarily translate to this year's season opener.
2: But this is our first game, and if it goes any close, any type of team, anything can come up. So for that reason, I don't put any, I don't put a lot of weight into the games that we played prior. Also, with this team, new head coach, right? New defensive coordinator, new special team coordinator, there will be a ton of different looks that we've had in the past 2 years. So just to say, what we did the past 2 years is what worked. We can't rinse and repeat. That's not it. Right? We got to be prepared and ready for anything. We got to trust our rules, trust what we've done during training camp, trust our training, and put the ball down. It's going to work.
1: Yeah, debut for Joe Brady as the Bills head coach in week one. Brady weighing in on some of the struggles for the Bills offense. Josh Allen in Houston.
3: I don't think anything is tied to your weeks for us, right? And there's nothing that we're going

0: quarterback, Raiders, in year one, with Quinn Kubiak and Jeff Hafley making his Miami debut. Fitz on the Fitz and Wit podcast saying if the Dolphins lose this one, they could lose them all.
1: If the Dolphins lose to the Raiders in Vegas on Sunday, I think they're going to go 0-17 this year. I think they'll be the first team in NFL history to go 0-17. Let's look at the Dolphins' schedule. They're playing the NFC North. So you tell me, you got to beat Detroit, Minnesota, Green Bay, or Chicago this year? They're playing the AFC West. So let's just say that the Raiders beat them. We have them beating Denver this year, or Kansas City, or the Chargers?
2: Zero.
1: Okay, so we're right into that way. Okay, now let's look at the three teams that they played that aren't in those divisions. They're at San Francisco. They're playing Cincy, because apparently playing in the AFC Championship. So they're at any. Are they winning any of those three games?
2: It's the Tarragon, or either
1: it's the So Daniel Jones would say he's healthy, so they're not winning that game. So that leads you to the division. Patriots twice, I say no chance. Bills twice, I say no chance. So they're playing the Jets twice. That's their shot. And as I talked about last week, I think the Jets are much improved this year. And they're going to show it on the field. So I'm sitting there looking at it going,
3: I don't see a whole lot of wins in their way. So let's make the bold prediction. 0-17.
0: And tuning in to football Sunday, presented by Gusto for a doubleheader. The Bears visiting the Panthers at 1 p.m. immediately following the Dolphins and the Raiders at 4:25. 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
0: Nightcap Sunday Night Football in New Jersey. Cowboys and Giants. ESPN's Chris Kenny, play for both teams. Says Dallas needs to stop talking and start acting.
4: I don't remember the Dallas Cowboys with Dak Prescott and CeeDee Lamb and his current core players being as boisterous as they are this season. And I don't have an issue with, you know, them being confident, but I have an issue with them saying, let's proclaim dominance. How about just go out and win the game? That's all that matters. Go 1-0 every single week. And I know that's boring, it's cliche, it's coaching, but this is what the best teams are methodical in terms of how they navigate the marathon that is the NFL regular season. And ultimately, at the end, they're in places that they want to be. It's been a long time since we considered the Cowboys were where they wanted to be at season's end.
0: Yeah, Kansas City on unsportsmanlike, one of the more intriguing matchups between a pair of NFC East rivals. Up next, volume up for our top sound from Saturday. 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
6: 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Lots of action on the diamond, and college football week 2 highlighting our top sound of the night with Marty Hausberger. Nick, quite a day in college football. We start with biggest upset in the young season. Oklahoma State victorious. Dave Hunziker from the Bears team.
7: One more snap to that will be the ball game. Unbelievable. 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
9: Over on the ball. In the gun. Brooks goes in motion to the far side. Play fake. 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
10: Exciting as it got in Lexington for those home fans. A little defensive flavor to our Saturday top down. A couple of defensive scores, strong bounce back for Bama in that win over Kentucky. LSU waking up after a slow start as well. Going to need that offensive gear for next week's Kiffin Bowl in Oxford. That should be a really fun one. Nick Tunicki here with you, Sports Center all night. We'll go back to baseball. Yankees and Nets in the Bronx. Empire State Building. Orange and blue.
11: 2-0. Swing and a high fly ball. Deep right field. This one is out of here. Grand slam, Francisco Lindor. 11-2 Mets at Yankee Stadium.
10: Keep Brad on the call. 880 ESPN New York. Lindor with his 24th career multi-homer game as his shortstop time. Ernie Banks for the second most in Major League history. The Mets win it 12-2. Their 10-run win tied for the largest against the Yankees in the series history. Struggles continue for Garrett Cole. He has allowed 7 home runs in his last 2 starts, the most of any 2-star fan in his career. Lost snapping the Yankees 6th game home winning streak. The Marlins taking on the Dodgers. LA on the road trying to extend their 8-game winning streak. Otto Lopez has other ideas.
11: 2-0. Line shot right field, base hit. Hernandez struts in the score from third. 0-9 to second, and the Marlins have the lead. An RBI single from Otto Lopez. 3-2 Miami in the second.
10: 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The Dodgers' longest active major league winning streak snap at 8 games. Pete Fairbanks nailing down a save for Miami's his strong season continues. The Red Sox and the Royals. Willier Abreu with the big ball.
12: 2-2 pitch. Swinger shot down the left center field. Back into the track. Back to the wall. Back to the wall. It's the third.
10: 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Abreu with his 36th double of the season, tied with Brian Reynolds and Rafael Devers for the most in the majors. Ranger Suarez, 7 innings, 1 earned during the season high, 69 strikes. The Red Sox improved 18-9 against AL Central opponents this season, have won 9 of their last 10 against that division. That's a wrap for us here on Sports Center all night. 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
1: Okay, welcome to the show. 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Thursday Night Football last night, the 49ers down under, trounced the Rams 27-7. We'll get to that in a second, but just want to make sure we discuss that today is the 25th anniversary of the horror that took place on 9/11 all over our country, especially here in New York. And Jeremy Schaap is going to join us later in the show to discuss all of what he experienced with the sports world and with the world in general experience. What we experienced 25 years ago was an absolute horror. It never should have happened. It is horrific still to this day, 25 years later, and our thoughts and condolences to all of those that have to be reminded of the loved ones that they lost today. But all of us lost something 25 years ago, and it has taken us 25 years to regain that strength that we had, and we are never going to back down. We are never going to stop fighting as a country together as one. You can sit there and talk about left, right, far left, far left, right, everything in between. We're American. We live in the United States of America. What happened 25 years ago is completely unacceptable. It can never happen again, and we'll never forget those that were lost, and we can never stop thanking those that fought for us on that day and sacrificed their own lives, their families, etc., to protect this great country, the United States of America. That is important. That is more important than anything we are going to talk about today. What we do for you guys, and we hope we do for you guys, is talk about the non-important things in real life relative to putting a smile on your face and letting Michelle Smallman and others can today celebrate the fact that they have been anti-Rams this year and they got that last night. And none of that really matters, but that's what we're going to try to do for you today over the next 4 hours. So good morning, Small. Good morning, CC. 27-7. The 49ers. Purdy rocking all night long.
2: Oh, yeah.
1: Beating the Rams. I get out of the way because I know you two are so happy about this. Go ahead.
3: Brock Purdy was able to use his leg in the way he did to extend certain plays and create opportunities in the passing game. But credit to Kyle Shanahan, because I think he did a great job early on of frustrating that man defensive front, especially Miles Garrett. The different blocking schemes, not just in the run game, but in the pass game, just the double teams, the different formations, getting the ball out, hooking to the edges, whether they screen, the swing passes. I thought we had a tight end middle screen to George Kittle. They just did a really good job of giving the Rams defense, especially their front seven, a lot to think about early. And when defensive players are thinking instead of reacting, they play a lot slower. And you can see as the game went on, that their Rams pass rush lost a little bit of steam. And that's when you start to get bigger plays in the guys who came downfield. But again, I think a big part of it starts with being able to sustain drives early and having a steady commitment to the run game. They were able to execute. They were able to maintain drives. Last year, the San Francisco 49ers were the best team in the NFL on third down. And this year, they're off to a really good start. Yesterday, on third down, they were 7-12. And well, Mike Evans featured prominently in that, right? 6 catches, all of them went for first downs, all of them were on third down. And so, if Mike Evans can be that for them with a healthy George Kittle and Debo Collins and the running backs in the backfield, the San Francisco 49ers team is going to be a lot better than what people thought, and they're going to have something to say about when it comes out of the NFC.
2: They absolutely will, especially if they can be relatively healthy as opposed to what we saw from them last year. But they were so impressive last night. As you mentioned, Brock Purdy was great, the way that he was able to take all of his downplays, that run game. And Mike Evans, you know how I feel about Mike Evans as I'm tuning into the show. I always talk about the fact that he is, in my opinion, so underrated because he is so consistent and so productive. We know he's great. When we talk about the best receivers in the NFL, it takes a while before we get to Mike Evans' name, and I don't think it should. But we have to talk about travel. The Rams look at sluggish. They did, and I know that they sent all those staffers over many times to LA. They had all these sleep scientists. They looked at the data. they didn't seem like they necessarily want to be there. And the 49ers were there, they were boots on the ground, they had been there for a week. Kyle Shanahan had talked about it after the game. It took them about 3 to 5 days to really feel like themselves. They felt fresh, they felt ready to go, and you can see that last night. They also were doing all of the things the NFL needed them to do as far as community outreach, as far as getting the word out about football and showcasing their brand. And you know 49ers fans travel all the time. It was a whole game for them last night. They were ready to play, and they absolutely put on Rams, who lost by 20 points and haven't lost by double digits since week 12 of 2024. That's how bad the Rams are.
1: I don't think this should surprise so many people. The margin of victory, yes. The Niners being really good, no. You know what? The Niners have been really good since Purdy and Shanahan have been there together. And I've been so high on this group. You guys have kind of gone through the roller coaster a little bit on, like, really high. And let's see. Then last year, interestingly enough, even though it wasn't this, like, all-time memorable season, I know it was a year that put CeCe over the top. And, like, okay, Purdy is a bus driver. He's not just sitting in the back and letting Kittle and Debo in the past. And you get the pass, and obviously Fred Warner was bleeping awesome. Just all over the field, A-plus guy, like, just such an important post. Like, no, Purdy's the guy. And you saw it last night. Yes, he had a bad interception. 25 on 34, 205, 3 touchdowns, 5 carries, 29 yards. Had an 18-yard scramble, up 17-7 after the big goal line stop that I know CeCe was loving as a defensive guy. Like, wow, that was really impressive. But what really happens here with Brock Purdy, very simple. You want to know when a quarterback's really good? When you have all-time great edge rushers on the outside, like Myles Garrett, who didn't even show up in the box score. When they're coming from the left, no, seriously, like, I'm looking for a name. He was not there. So when the edge rushers come from the outside and you have a first ballot Hall of Famer, maybe the greatest pass rusher of all time, Myles Garrett, and instead of going backwards, you go forward and you step into the pocket and you plant your foot and you throw like Purdy did. He is unflappable in those moments. He is awesome at what he does. And you know what he simply does? We actually have now underrated him a little bit. But back to the whole thing on the travel, okay? Sean McVay, Rams head coach, said yesterday was a humbling day.
4: I did do a nearly good enough job. This is a humbling day for us, and this was the finest complete we allowed to do. And today was one of those days. You know, I was working inside out. I did do a good enough job getting us ready to go. There were some opportunities where maybe the game could have flipped, but they deserved a win, and they were ready to go. And we'll look at it. We'll see where we can improve and be better moving forward. But this is a good humbling day. This is where what can sometimes happen in sports. I love this locker room. And you know, the first thing that I'm going to look at is myself. I have to do a better job for collectively with our coaches, with our players, and we'll let this go. We'll get back to work because clearly that's obviously what we've got to do. And sometimes sports can humble you, and today was one of those days. I made no excuses. And, you know, whether you want to say it about travel or whatever, we just weren't good enough in that window. I didn't coach good enough. And we'll get it and move forward, and that's where we're at right now. But it was a great atmosphere. Give credit to the 49ers. They deserve it. And we're only one and we'll move forward.
1: I make no excuses whether you want to bring up the travel or not. I mean, let's go there. Yeah. He said, I didn't do a good enough job getting the team going. He is accountable. He's a great, great footballer.
2: He
1: screwed up. They look lethargic. They look sluggish. They screwed up.
3: I think that's a low-hanging fruit, man, if I'm being honest. I'm not going to say that it didn't play a role in it, because anytime you travel that far, the logistics of how you handle it, making sure your players are optimal when they step on the field is important. But I think even more important was the job that coaching staff for the San Francisco 49ers did, and we'll spend a lot of time talking about Kyle Shanahan and his protection plan and how great Brock Purdy executed. We also need to give some love to the who was outstanding yesterday. His third down plan, his red zone plan, it was absolutely phenomenal. The Los Angeles Rams were at the top of the league in terms of red zone efficiency yesterday. They were 1-3. The LA Rams yesterday on third down, 2-9. No wide receiver caught a pass to convert for a first down on third down.
1: I mean,
3: the only one that did was Davis Allen. That was their tight end, and he got knocked out of the game. So, I mean, it was a phenomenal play by Raheem Morris. It was much more aggressive. They played 60-man coverage on the back end, and he did a great job of matching the receivers. Even when Matthew Stafford held on to the football, those guys did an excellent job of staying in phase with the wide receivers and not letting them break off the downfield and get exposed to play.
2: I'm so glad you brought up Raheem Morris, because to me, he's the story of this entire trip. It's the Raheem Morris game as far as I'm concerned. I know Brock Purdy, Mike Evans, and that offense is going to get a lot of love as they should. But he was the story because he lost his 50th birthday with the travel. He lost his birthday, but he got the win. And Sean McVay talks about him being humbled. Matthew Stafford was humbled last night. The way that defense got after him, 15 for 25, 155 yards. They had that big stop, that quarterback sneak on him. Raheem Morris had an awesome game plan, and that defense frustrated Matthew Stafford and that Rams offense to no end last night. I'm so glad he brought him up, because he's definitely deserves a ton of credit today.
5: Explain what a team would normally do against the Rams, and then what small thing would Raheem Morris did that is different. Like, what happened? Like, explain that part. What did he do that was so
3: different? More importantly, is what the San Francisco 49ers were last year versus what we've seen that defense do in a one-year sample size, right? The 49ers defense last year, it wasn't nearly as aggressive. Like, they did a lot more zone coverage schemes in terms of being able to read quarterback size. It was much more of but it was much more of a standardized defense, and I thought that Raheem Morris did a great job of allowing these guys to kind of loosen play a lot more aggressive. And I think something part of that is trusting that the guys up front can apply the pressure. And even though the 49ers didn't get into sacks, you did see seven quarterback hits, and those subjects do have four of them. So they were able to just get after him. And Bolson was able to affect the passer, even though he didn't get Matt Stafford on the ground. I just think that overall it was a much more aggressive unit. You saw guys playing with a lot of swagger. I thought that they were buttoned up on the back end in terms of staying tight to the receivers. And it just didn't look like that last year for the 49ers. So, tremendous credit to Raheem Morris. And the other thing, we can't understate how important it was for him to have the experience of coaching with Sean McVay and to know him intimately and to know what Matt Stafford likes to do and have counters and have a plan for how he wants to affect him.
5: All right, there's a lot more in this game, obviously. You say that the travel could be a low-hanging fruit as to why the Rams lost. That said, could it have played a factor into why the Niners won, though? We will get to that, because there's a player who talked about it post-game last night after they destroyed a team that some people thought could go undefeated this year. 27-7, the Niners in Australia in front of 100-plus thousand people, the seventh-hour stretch of NFL history, destroyed the Rams last night. Tremendous win by the Niners. And if you listened to our show yesterday, first of all, thank you. 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You heard CC during your best bet tell you Niners, money line, outright, they're going to win. Hopefully you went to DraftKings and you made that bet. 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
6: When someone says Caleb Williams MVP and the Bears are in the Super Bowl this year, I am not going to be telling you that. You're overdoing it.
0: Caleb Williams and the Chicago Bears are in the Super Bowl. Bryce Young and the Carolina Panthers. First pick is today on New Eastern. Good kickoff at 1 Eastern on ESPN Radio. 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Malik Willis leads the Miami Dolphins in the Las Vegas to face Kirk Cousins and the Raiders.
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0: 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Tatis Jr. and the San Diego Padres continue to fight for a wild card berth when they travel to San Francisco to face the Giants. 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
8: This is Rich Eisen. 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
12: Over that guy with that pedigree at this
11: position. I think they didn't want to stare down what they thought was clearly realistically a possibility to keep balls out and put them in a bad spot after this year. The Bullets here on ESPN Radio, Mike Golick Jr. and Mike Golick Sr. The Cowboys are always top of mind for everybody going into the season. Our next guest knows all about that. You're my former teammate at Notre Dame, seven-time All-Pro with the Dallas Cowboys. Zach Martin, kind enough to join us now here on behalf of Icy Hot. Zach, how are you, brother? Good to see you.
12: Great to see you guys, man. Always good being with you.
13: Oh, I love the little gray in the beer. Yeah.
11: Well, I mean, what I love is, Zach, I've seen the pictures of you. Now, dude, you've also lost the weight already. Are you trying to get out ahead of all these people asking you if you're going to retire since we've seen Aaron Donald get back out there now?
12: That was my thing last year. I'm like, I'm leaving, no doubt. I'm getting out of the office. So I try to drive as quick as possible.
13: So Mike mentioned it. Let's start there. You matched up against Aaron Donald in the Senior Bowl. So back then, and then obviously in the NFL. What are your thoughts of him being out a couple of years and what that does to his comeback?
12: Yeah, I mean, me and Mike had him at Notre Dame for 4 years, too. So I kind of knew him, obviously, that matchup with the Senior Bowl. Knew all about Aaron Donald coming out. Obviously, people found out about him pretty quick. But listen, he was the best player on the field in all those years when he played. And, he may have been a little rough up, but I don't see him, losing that much of a step. I think he'll be a dominant guy for them. And I know there's a lot of offensive lines and coordinators and quarterbacks around the league that were not thrilled to see him come out of retirement.
11: No, a lot of interior offensive linemen getting back into the gym after they saw that news. Zach, you're one of the few guys that would be able to ever go one-on-one with a guy like that for you. Now, how do you approach a player of that caliber when you're going into the game week, both as an individual and as an offensive line, for the way so many teams are going to have to in the NFC West this season?
12: Yeah, he's got to be a vocal point. A focal point of your game plan, right? I mean, a lot of times you're trying to do what you're doing, right? We're focusing on ourselves. We're worried about what we're doing. But when you play a guy with that caliber, you got to spend some extra time with him on the week. You got to have him circle before every play. You got to have a protection plan if you're a guy, right? It's not to say we're sliding to him this. Let's throw some different looks at him. Let's get a running back shit on him. Let's get the center of the field. Let's protect the looks. Let's press the other way. You got to take this guy as a game. You can't allow him. Unfortunately, he is not paired with one of the other great elite wrestlers in the NFL. So it'll be interesting to see how they use those two guys together, right? I've talked about with some guys that are going to put them on the same side and split them up. So it's going to pose a lot of issues for coordinators and guys up front to get their game plan dialed in and where they're going to help them up.
13: A lot of old linemen hope they're sliding their way, to help out without a doubt. One guy that would be in a good fight and go one-on-one with Aaron Donald is Tyler Smith, the guard for the Dallas Cowboys, your former teammate, who's now out 4 to 6 weeks after the thumb surgery. What effect will that have on that offensive line?
12: Yeah, I mean, you're not going to replace a guy like T.J. Bass. I was able to play with him for a year in his career. He's a great option. He's got a lot of game experience under his belt. He'll study that shit, but you're not going to replace a guy like Tyler Smith. Just a brute force. We played the Rams a couple of years ago, and Tyler had a really big game against Aaron Donald, so he's got that natural power explosion. Prediction can that kind of some of those things that he's doing. And, look, he's not playing out with it. I play the Rams until December, so hopefully Tyler Smith's back in action. TJ Bass, knows what he's doing, and he'll be ready to tackle the NFL.
11: Talking to Zach Martin, future Pro Football Hall of Famer here on the Golics, here on behalf of Icy Hot, which we're certainly excited to hear about. But Zach, no stranger to expectations in Dallas, but this year they seem to be ratcheted up even higher. Dak Prescott's always been an easy selling point, but it feels like it's been a pretty tame offseason in terms of Jerry Jones, the front office, some of the usual things that we see about contract negotiations playing out publicly. Do you think that helps the team going into this year? I mean, you towards the end of your career, even that situation with the front office where you were trying to work on a contract at the end. How much of a distraction is that? How much does it help this team to not have those big headlines dominating an offseason?
12: Well, I think it's huge. This is, I think, the first time in 4 years, maybe me and Dak and Steve all kind of had our pre-season contracts and stuff, so they haven't had those type of distractions. I think last year, with how well the offense played, they figured, hey, I mean, we have a legit chance to fix some things. They went out and got Parker, a defensive coordinator, for nothing but great things out of him, and they really went out and ramped up their defense they've got all the pieces that it takes to just whatever time they can focus on football and finish the season strong.
11: Boy, I think that would be usually to a lot of Cowboys fans here, considering all of our experience there. Zach, I know you also had a lot of experience with Icy Hot over the years. I'm sure it's been a big help. What can you tell us about what you got going on over there?
12: Yeah, it's pretty cool. You know, there's a lot of college football editions, and up at the top of that list. So I got to partner with Icy Hot. We know the physical tax that some of the students and those fans take on, especially after maybe a long tailgate session in the morning. So Icy Hot is going to reward those guys who've done the push-ups. They're going to be around campus all year, doing different events and handing out different prizes. Right before the last game of the season, they just knew they're going to have a push-up contest with a $1,000 grand prize for that. But it was cool. I got to go up on campus. I got to film a little something with Icy Hot. It'll be out on their socials in about a half hour. But got to meet some of the student athletes up there that did it with me and the Leprechaun. And we get back on campus. It was pretty cool. But for me, Mike, you know, we're no strangers to Icy Hot. We're playing the offensive line. So it's cool to be involved with something that I produced.
11: I was going to say, the big pump by Icy Hot in the training room is a lightsaber on most days there. So. Just get it all in there. Every joke is great. Awesome. Well, can't wait to see the acting debut on that then for Zach back on campus with folks at Icy Hot. Zach, always great catching up, man. Enjoy this season. Enjoy the Icy Hot. We'll talk to you soon, brother.
12: Thanks, Zach. I appreciate it. Thanks for having me.
13: The guy who's got a little over 4 years right in the Hall of Fame.
11: That's me. How great is that?
13: Knowing that you are going to be a first ballot Hall of Famer.
11: I'm one of those humble guys that are so sure he hasn't thought about it, but we will for him money.
13: That's could be their future.
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16: Last night, we watched the game at the Doubletree in Bristol, at the sports bar at the Doubletree in Bristol, which, as we learned, is known for its tastings. We were there, and we watched the game, and at one point towards the end of the first half, I got a phone call. We took the phone call and left the group, which included the Golics and many other ESPN personalities. And I did not come back. Some people may know that that term is occasionally called an Irish goodbye. Do we know why it's called an Irish goodbye? Does anyone know the answer?
17: As an Irish person, I'm told it was an Irish. It's just, they're just so private. You're 25% of most of the time, but Irish is like you just get up and leave, like that's just their personality.
16: Okay, all right, so it's called an Irish goodbye. Apparently, he's 25% Irish,
18: so a little more Irish could be like throwing it.
16: So he's allowed to say. So today, I was accused of giving an Irish goodbye. The Golics specifically. You have to understand, you're talking to a guy who watched so hanging out with my Golic is kind of a cool thing. Like, last night, watching a football game with my Golic and his son's fun. Like, I'm pretty excited about it. And then this morning, I got this on the show.
19: I came back at one point, and I see Matt Jones leaving on the phone.
17: Right. I want to take a call. Yes, call. All right, he's got a call. Maybe he's got to hit somewhere.
20: And oh, by the way, I was sitting by him. He said, I got to have to take a call. I'll be right back.
19: A very important decision because, spoiler alert,
21: Matt Jones did not come right back.
20: Irish goodbye.
19: Irish goodbye. And so here's the interesting plot twist now, the thing that we've got to try and do some detective work on.
20: Is now, why do you have to say goodbye?
19: Wow, all right, let's follow up. Well, listen, the Irish goodbye is a move, Dad. Overall, pro or con, Irish goodbye.
20: I really don't have a problem with it. I guess it depends on the company you're with.
19: Sure. This is our first time hanging out.
20: That's what I mean. A lot depends on the group you're with.
19: Yeah, so Matt pulls the Irish goodbye, and we come in here this morning, we've got this written down on the table. Like, we have to bring this up. We have to address this. This is ESPN Radio Family Business, so of course we'll talk about it in public with everyone.
20: Yes, we will.
19: And Matt comes walking into the control room and says, I did not Irish goodbye.
20: I saw Matt before the show, and he came in and he tried to do the whole explanation. I wasn't going to Irish goodbye. My room texted me and said it was leaving. I thought everybody was leaving. I listened to his 2 minute jumbled explanation. I said, whatever, we're going to review.
16: Okay, I mean, you grow up watching somebody, and then he rips you for saying Irish goodbye. I have to say, that hurt me, and while I like the Golics, I don't like being accused of Irish goodbye, even if it is by one of my radio heroes.
22: Yeah, that must hurt, because Golic City, I mean, it is the goat. You know, it's the goat, and we have a chance to hang with them. And
16: you did, dude.
22: But, like, I can understand why they're saying that. I've been in a lot of situations with you.
16: You do just leave.
22: Like, you don't say, oh, hey, everybody, I see you tomorrow. You just one day you're there, one second you're there, the next second you're not.
16: Well,
22: that is kind of your way.
16: I totally understand. I think everybody would laugh about how the Carolina Hurricanes announced. I'll tell it on the show. I told her, and everybody was laughing, and there was a part of me that's like, now's a good time to
17: first of all, I didn't know there were people still named Bubba.
19: segment where he says that this is what I sound like.
20: Now, why do you have to say goodbye?
17: Wow, all right, Bubba.
20: That's one. Now, why can't I just take a call?
17: Wow, Bubba.
20: Richard Pryor doing Seinfeld a little bit.
19: Just the first. Close your eyes for a second, Myron, and be honest. Is this how I sound?
20: Now, why do you have to say goodbye?
17: Wow, all right, Bubba.
20: Nah, he's doing like that. That's one of those characters from the Andy Griffith show. I think he's doing like that. Like, that's who he's doing. It doesn't sound like you. I think that was a great impression. But I also understand why they were being critical.
19: Well, I will say, it's not how I sound. At least I don't think. People have accused me of sounding like Doofenshmirtz on this show.
20: Yeah,
19: that's a little unfair. But I will say, when Myron says something crazy, like, I've been saying Sam Darnold's good, I might know.
20: There's a place you go, like, where all of a sudden you get excited. You go to a place in the mountains that most of us have never been to.
19: I have been to somewhere else. I have been to that place.
17: I'm smelling quite.
19: But, Myron, are you sitting in the dark? I'm told you're in the dark.
20: Listen, I don't know. I'm having the worst tech day of my entire life.
19: Why are you sitting in the dark? Everyone needs to turn on Disney Plus and see Myron is sitting on national television in the dark.
20: There's a sensor that is, I don't know, it's never happened before. I came back from Bristol and suddenly the sensor is going off and it's
19: now turned off the light. Myron in the dark.
20: But I don't know.
19: Excuse me. Now wait a minute.
20: Now what? All you see is tea because there's no light in here and it's ridiculous.
19: Hang on just a second. Hell on Myron. What is that?
20: Now why is Myron in the dark?
19: Bubba, what are you doing? That's not that bad.
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2: Yeah. And there's a whole two group of people here. Why do you guys take

0: No, that is so serious.
1: And I understand it. It's a very question to ask. It's like, if you didn't live it, it's hard to explain. It's our parents, JFK. It's our grandparents, Pearl Harbor. We just don't get it because we didn't live through those moments. Those of us who lived through 9/11, we understand it should still have a heavy tug at your heartstrings. It should still bring you to a place of sadness and bring you to a place of hope that we can overcome everything. You know, people talk so much about, hey, let's go back to September 12th because that was the most unified day in American history, at least the ones for this generation, where we all want to help each other, we all want to be next to each other, we all want to do whatever we can do to make life easier for everybody else. And the NFL, the biggest game in town, the biggest show on TV, can help do that. So I hope for the NFL's sake, I hope Roger Goodell and company have put something very special together to remind them, put American flags in the corner of every end zone. Put Never Forget up there. Put Remember 9/11. Put anything you want to put up there to let everybody know that this is still a country that after the darkest moment in this generation in our country's history is one that's still worth remembering for the right reasons. To honor the victims, to honor those who were lost, to honor all the names of the people who, the 2,900-plus people who are gone, to give us a reason to tell their story again one more time. Because this generation that is growing up now needs to hear it, needs to understand it, because the world they live in is wildly different because of that day and that day alone. Step up, NFL, do the right thing, and make sure that you spend this weekend remembering 25 years ago.
2: That's mark my words with our guys. You know, I agree with everything you're saying there, but I feel because it's not, there's not going to be an NFL game that falls on 9/11 this year. It's a Friday night, it's a Friday, right? So I think the NFL is just going to treat Sunday like it's opening weekend, Monday night like it's Monday night of the opening weekend.
1: Shame on you, Dave. Shame on you. Every other cause that they got behind, one way or another. I mean, you know, crying out loud, they hired Jay-Z to help with the Super Bowl. I mean, you know,
3: again, I'm not denigrating any of that, but they put their hands in so many other things. Why would you not give this to you who deserves?
2: I completely agree with you, but I guess I'm not holding that breath. I'm not expecting it to happen for anyone, and we're not going to see any sort of patriotism from the NFL until we get, you know, the deal that you would see on the sideline. You know, they always wear that
1: ring. The entire salute to service. The sham of the NFL runs every year. That one.
2: That is what I'm talking about. I don't think we're going to see that on coaches' gear, on players' uniform, on anything again until we see
1: it. I hope there are some players who take a moment with the media, with the fans, to remember that and recognize it. I hope that there are some players out there holding America's flags. I hope that there are some players out there telling us to remember, who do something, you know, whether it's write something on this place that don't get fined for, crying out loud, you know.
2: It's as simple as coming out with the American flag. I remember that as a powerful image when the NFL came back. Players coming out of the tunnel with American flag. That's all it would have to be, but unfortunately, I think it's on the players. It's on the players, it's on the coaching staff, because I just think the NFL is going to do something as a whole, as we remember 25 years of 9/11 tomorrow.
4: 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I know I had the Rams top of my power rankings list. They won't be next week. And I know I've been talking about the Rams winning the Super Bowl. They may be some great teams, but game one was an absolute clunker. I'll admit it. That has to be a very long ride home. That's for sure. And then there's going to be a lot of sifting through the film, sifting through the decision making. I imagine they're not going to go back to Australia. So, the way they went to London last year, when I called their game against the Jaguars, who were there for a full week, they showed up just like they did in Australia. Last minute-ish, they played the game, they went home. That worked out swimmingly going west to east. They punked the Jaguars, who then, after coming back from London, began to punk other people. And I guess it's not the same way going east to west. I know Peter Schrager said that they sent, like, you know,
2: 2 years
4: of employees worth of flying there to see how they felt and what they did my mind is though, they don't have to pass rush against Trent Williams no matter how great Miles Garrett is, and they don't have to face the 49ers defense no matter how great their offense is. So, an absolute clunker, and all, you know, I knew what they would say after that. Guys are watching it, which is the only thing they can say. We're going to flush it. We'll learn from it. We'll flush it and move on. We're not the team. But take responsibility for not performing well in a big spot. This is not a set for
0: everybody. We didn't play well enough. Obviously, never got to a rhythm. Only had like two good drives, honestly, the entire day. We didn't do the things that we are accustomed to doing. That's just communicating, operating, and being on the same page. Too many times we're on different pages. That starts with me. You know, I'm the guy that's communicating all that stuff, so I gotta make sure I do a better job. Make sure we're all on the same page and we can rock and roll out there and go to, you know, go play the game. And it felt like we were fighting ourselves a little bit today. And obviously not the way you want to start the season. You know, but a lot of football left, an opportunity to put the right kind of people in the, you know, right coaches and everybody to go out there and fix it and move forward.
4: Yep, the Rams have scored double digits in points 42 straight games. Matthew Stafford's now started 75 games for the Los Angeles Rams since being acquired by the Detroit Lions. That's the fewest number of points, 7. Beating the previous record of 9 in week 4 against the Niners in their title defense. That's that. Miles Garrett just absolutely shut down. He had as many tackles, sacks, and quarterback hits as Aaron Donald.
2: And Rich, when you say shut down, so people understand this, I'm printing out the box score for you, and I like to highlight things and make it easier for you to find. I'm looking for Miles Garrett. I can't find his name. He's nowhere in the box score. I'm looking
4: at three pressures. 25 pass rushes for Miles Garrett. Who said afterwards, essentially, he's not 100%
5: expenses. If you're a veteran facing a financial emergency, apply for the rest of the veteran's day. Association and this station.
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11: 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Say it, looking all over if your seat is that
9: early in the end zone. Caught by Jeremiah Smith for a touchdown on a 19-yard pass play.
10: The Bucks can't crack the code in Stillwater. A second straight nail biter in Ann Arbor.
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9: 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Grab and sack. And Marshall gets the
10: walk-off sack. It's set for the first Sunday of the NFL season.
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9: 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Nick DeLuca here with you. Second Saturday in September, and it was a good one. If you had a wedding to attend today, hopefully there were some TVs nearby. Lots of action around Major League Baseball. Get you ready for our first NFL Sunday of the season. To start recapping a wild week two Saturday of college football. Kick it off with the game of the day in Austin. Ohio State, Texas, 1-4 in the country. Big Ten, SEC, Texas came in as a 1.5-point favorite. It's the 14th time since 1978. The number one team in the country has been an underdog in a regular season game. Longhorns, though, were shaky early. Fumble and INT on the first two drives. Leading 10 Ohio State points. Second quarter, truly insane. Jeremiah Smith, 6 more.
11: 14 seconds left. Smith and Ennis, wide left. Robertson, McCune, wide right. Bo Jackson in the backfield next to Julian Sand. Buckeyes at Texas 19. Sand looping all over if you see. Staff throws in the end zone.
9: Caught by Jeremiah Smith for a touchdown on a 19-yard pass play. Julian Sand. That's just Jeremiah Smith in the air. And Ohio State's lead grows to 19-3.
10: Paul Kills with the call from Learfield. Buckeyes led by 17 at the break. Smith had 8 catches, 164 yards, and a touchdown. That was a big day. Felt like that would be the story. Ohio State entered the fourth quarter leading 23-3 since 2004. Number one teams 197-0 when leading by 20-plus in the fourth. More on that in a minute. Texas touchdown cut it to one score. Then Ohio State driving. Connor Hawkins. 3-for-3 on the nuts, missing from 45 to give the Longhorns some life. Archer Manning in the offense driving. Hollywood smothers. Hollywood ending.
9: Will play the drive. Third down and goal for Texas inside the Ohio State 1-yard line. The left of the eye. Manning under center. Attempt the snap. Third and goal. Hand off. Hollywood smothers.
10: from Learfield smothers with the lead in the late stages. Texas outscoring Ohio State 21-0 in the fourth quarter to win 24-23. Texas head coach Steve Sarkisian, we finally found him. What does this win mean for his team?
15: I think what it can do is that this team can understand that we can overcome adversity, and we're going to get faced with more adversity. I mean, we're two games into a long season. This isn't going to be the first time that adversity is going to strike this season, and hopefully this serves as a lesson that we can come back from a lot. And the way you come back is focus on the next play, and the way you come back is sticking together as a team. The way you come back is playing complimentary football. The way you come back is having the right type of energy. So with that, I think that's what he can do for us. You know, that, I don't know if it's not just going to, you know, this was one win. This doesn't mean it's worth 4, 5, 6, or 7. That's what one win. And as I touched on, we need to improve in some things that we weren't doing well in the first half. But what we do is serve as a lesson for, you know, continue to fight through the adversity when we get faced with it.
10: Yeah, what a second half turnaround for Arch Manning, finishing the first quarter with negative 4 passing yards and negative 10 rushing yards, then went 60-23 for 136 yards and a touchdown after halftime. Arch soaking it all in postgame with ESPN's Laura Rutledge.
14: Arch, the game's on the line. You're trying to continue to orchestrate this comeback. How would you describe what was going through your head as you were able to lead that game-winning drive? A couple of gutsy goals on fourth down and great moments by you. How did that ignite something in you? This game last year created a lot of adversity for you that you had to overcome. How would you describe the satisfaction now coming out of the game?
10: Hear the emotion in his voice. Second largest fourth quarter comeback in Texas program history, trailing only a 2007 rally against Oklahoma State. On the other side, second half to forget for Ohio State. Head coach Ryan Day on how they bounce back from this collapse.
16: They can come down to one play, and you know, we weren't able to make that play in the fourth quarter. And as coaches, you know, we weren't able to put them, I guess, in enough situations to make those plays. So we got to figure out how to do a better job of that, because ultimately, you know, as coaches, we got to own everything. And we're going to do that coming out of this game. And we're going to start meeting with the coordinators, and we're going to do those two. But yeah, we're going to have to go back, and it's going to be painful and frustrating. But, you know, that's our job.
10: Stunning loss for Ohio State, snapping an 115-game winning streak when holding a 20-point lead at any point. That was the sixth longest active streak among FBS teams. Oregon, meanwhile, on the road in Stillwater, looking for a bounce back after a scare against Boise State in the opener. Last year, the Ducks beat Oklahoma State 69-3. All the makings of a get-right game. Well, two wide to each side, 3rd and 8 at the Oregon 10. Hopkins is the tailback to Vestermaker's right. Andrew gets the ball, looks to throw, under heavy pressure, gets away. Vestermaker punts, Vestermaker running play, quick red zone, he's hit it! Pistols firing, touchdown Oklahoma State! Andrew Vestermaker, given an Olympic gold medal! Yeah, Drew Vestermaker and Oregon on upset alert all afternoon in the Cowboy defense. Finished the job in the fourth.
17: Oregon first to net with its own 45. Here's a toss. Hill drops it. Picks it up. Right to the middle. And the ball was recovered. James Williams is recovered. At the Oregon 21-yard line with 1:55 to play.
10: Dave Hunziker with a call from Learfield. Oregon playing with fire, and they get burned in week 2. Oklahoma State with a huge upset. 39-31 your final. What a difference a year makes. That 66-point loss was the largest for OSU since 1907. It's the third time a team lost by 65-plus to a team and then beat them in the following season. In the AP poll era, Akron over Miami in 1996 and UTEP over Utah in 1974. What a day for Vestermaker postgame on ESPN.
18: Through all week long, you guys were told you're not good enough after the embarrassing loss. Your words to Tulsa. What did it take from this group to bounce back here, starting at the number 16 in the nation?
10: and best to make your finishing with 317 passing yards, two touchdowns, 109 rushing yards, and a rushing touchdown. Second player over the last 20 years with 300 passes, 100 rushing yards is a 20-point underdog. What a win for Oklahoma State. Oregon outgained by 273 yards. It snaps a 41-game winning streak against unranked opponents. Head coach Dan Lanning pretty blunt with his post-game assessment.
19: We got a lot of areas to open up. Coach wants to have

0: roster of 22 long. Everybody's out there at 22.com. There's a lot of things you can look at.
1: Ultimately, on the same note, every single goal is still in front of us. And we can throw our best into the second game. We need to show improvement. We need to show improvement. So we have to see that now. We pull with our team. I've got a lot of room. It's early, obviously. But on the second note, Oklahoma State, when they win that game, we need to have some rest and do something.
2: Give me a team to throw some arms around it. Becomes a lot better. We didn't have a lot of rhythm on offense today. Again, defensively, we gave up way too many explosives. We were out of this. We're not on the tackle. And our guys are much more capable with that. So all that starts with me.
3: Yeah, long straight list from Dan Lanning. So it's surprising to see Dante Moore struggle the way he did, completing just 14-29 pass attempts. Oregon's CFT chances falling from 54% to 20% after the loss from the early All-State playoff predictor. Big game in the early window on Saturday at the Big House. Big questions coming in. Bryce Underwood really struggled in the season opener for Michigan against Western Michigan. Tall task against Oklahoma's defense. Doing enough with his arm and his legs.
4: On the Sooner 38 for Michigan. Options. Keith Underwood 35 with the shoot in the ground. 30. Turns to the 20 yard line. To the 10. Near the goal line. Knocked out of bounds. He's in. Touchdown. Just got inside the pylon. Bryce Underwood. 38 yard touchdown run. Amazing blue cheering loud here in Ann Arbor.
3: Mark Testacher with the call here on ESPN Radio. Underwood finishing with just 111 passing yards for Dedic, 87 on the ground, and that score, 38-yarder, the longest rushing touchdown by a Michigan QB since 2018. Michigan defense getting the job done. They hold off Oklahoma 17-10. Wolverines head coach Kyle Whittingham liked this week's game a lot better than last week's. OU ended the game 1-8 passing for just 3 yards and an interception in the second half. Michigan becoming the first team over the last 20 seasons, despite being held under 300 yards in both games, to find a way to win. On that OU side, Brent Venables really struggling to find some rhythm for his offense, as it's tough to leave Ann Arbor with a loss.
5: Yeah, I think it goes without saying, Michigan's a really talented football team, we know that, and we're going to see a lot more talented teams as well as the season goes on, and so I know our guys, what they're made of, no question about it whatsoever. We've got to improve, find out the ways that we can do a better job as a staff and help them be better, what matters the most, everything we can to again, put this game behind us, learn from it, grow from it, get better from it, and get ready for about 10 win the next tournament next week.
3: Yeah, Michigan, a 5.5-point underdog in this game, making it just the fourth time this century that Michigan has been a home underdog of a non-conference opponent, but they find a way to win. Michigan head coach Kyle Whittingham vocal about needing improvement for Bryce Underwood this week, following up on that post-game. After a big win over OU. Coming out, we crown a women's champion in Queens. college Saturday and baseball. This is SportsCenter All Night here on ESPN Radio.
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5: 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Nick DeLuca here with you. More than just college football on Saturday, crowned champion of the U.S. Open in Queens, the top two players in the world on the women's side of the bracket, Aryna Sabalenka and Elena Rybakina, fitting it well to a third set, but Rybakina meeting the moment.
6: Elena Rybakina is a new world number one and the new U.S. Open champion. First Wimbledon, then the Australian this year, and now a U.S. Open champion for the first time.
5: That call coming from ESPN. Rybakina playing her third career major title, Wimbledon, and the Australian Open the other two, becomes the first U.S. Open champion in the Open era to win three setters in the quarters, semis, and final. Will be the world number one, the first time in her career on Monday. Rybakina on sinking in the moment and what it means.
7: I'm so honest, I have no words. I mean, what a tournament. I was coming here a little bit injured, not a little bit injured, and yes, somehow day by day we were trying to find a way, you know, adapting to all the challenges, and every day I was waking up with, and yeah, it's just incredible. I can't believe still it's, I mean, no words, no words.
5: And Rybakina growing into a three-time major champion on growing her game into another major title.
7: I feel like it's because I'm with my team for a long time. People I know so well, I trust. And I don't know, just everything went together. And yeah, we've been working a lot. And I'm just super happy. And the consistent champ, I'm great, but I know that
5: Rybakina, the second woman in the Open era to be three multi-former major champions in a single U.S. Open, going through Naomi Osaka, Coco Gauff, and Sabalenka, joining Serena Williams in 1999. Sabalenka snapping a streak of two straight U.S. Open titles going forward with 3T on Saturday. 19 straight U.S. Open matches won entering this final, falling 1-4 in her last five major final appearances after starting her career 3-1. Sports Center all night here on ESPN Radio, the ESPN app. Nick DeLuca here with you. Over to baseball, just a couple weeks left in the regular season. Wild card races heating up. D-backs chasing an NL wild card spot. Rangers still alive in a down AL West. Put together a Texas-sized
8: Young will score. Zimmo headed to the plate. The throw in is cut off, and it's 6-1 Texas. A two-run single for Ezekiel Duran. The Rams have played six runs here at the top of the fifth inning.
5: That call from right here on ESPN Radio. The Rangers scoring six in the fifth. Their most in innings since June 19th, snapping a three-game losing streak to improve. Just two games back of of the Astros for first in the AL West, 6-2 in your final over Arizona. The Braves and the Phillies, top two teams in the NL East, with the Brave Bats helping them pull away.
6: A high drive, deep right center field, to the wall, and off the baseline wall. Drake Baldwin in the second base, a two RBI double, as he just rocked it into the gap. 7-1 Braves in the fourth inning.
5: 6-8 the fan, all Braves in Atlanta, 12-2 the final. Braves scoring 8 runs in the 4th inning, tying for most in a frame this season. Ronald Acuña Jr., how about 3-for-3 with a homer, drove in a pair. He's hitting 364 in September. Braves leading the Phillies by 6 games now in the NL East. Have a 99% chance to win the division, according to ESPN analytics. Padres and Giants in San Francisco. Fernando Tatis. Hunting bleachers.
0: And here comes.
6: Swing and there's a shot. That's headed for Berkeley. Way, way back and high up over the bleachers. It is 6-3. San Diego. Championship home run for Fernando Tatis Jr. His 21st home run of the year.
5: KMBR on the call. Tatis going deep. Jackson Merrill with another homer as well. He is the fourth different player of Padres franchise history. 25 homers and 25 steals in the season. Joining Tatis Jr., Will Myers, and Reggie Sanders, Padres win their 6th straight longest active winning streak in majors. Be sure to tune in for baseball action tonight as the Giants host the Padres, wrapping up their series on Sunday Night Baseball. Coverage beginning 7 p.m. Eastern on ESPN Radio and the ESPN app. Two division leaders in Tampa, the Rays trying to keep their distance from the Yankees. They get a win 3-2 over Houston. Nick Madrigal, RBI sack fly in the victory. Ian Seymour was outstanding. 6 innings, 210 strikeouts, a tie for his second most in game in his career. The Rays improving to American League best, 49-25 at home this season, on pace for their third highest home win percentage in franchise history. Up next, our half-hour headlines and latest from around the NFL. 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
9: Someone says Caleb Williams MVP and the Bears are going to win the Super Bowl this year. 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
13: Here's your Tri Cities weather forecast. Cloudy skies today with a slight chance for showers. High of 67, winds out of the east, 8 to 15 miles per hour. Cloudy skies expected again tonight. Small chance of thunderstorms. Lows of a lot around 60. Slight chance of thunderstorms tomorrow. Daytime highs approaching 90. Cloudy skies expected. From the Weatherology Weather Center, I'm meteorologist Jennifer Bucciesti. Currently, 60 degrees.
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6: Come on! Fernando Tatis Jr.!
4: Fernando Tatis Jr. and the San Diego Padres continue to fight for a wild card. When they travel to San
15: Texas, what a comeback to the Longhorns, taking down Ohio State. Was it more Texas or the Buckeyes collapse in the second half? ESPN senior college football writer Jay Trotter putting the blame on Ohio State.
16: It's one of the more epic losses in Ohio State history. So, just a total collapse from the Buckeyes. And you have to wonder, like, can they bounce back from this? Because this was getting ready to be, the biggest non-conference win of anybody in the FBS. And now they've got to go back home and figure some things out because they've still got to go to Indiana. They've still got to go to USC. They've still got Oregon. Although I don't know about that game right now because the Ducks had a pretty rough loss, too. So it was pretty crazy and just a wild atmosphere in the fourth quarter in Austin, Texas.
15: Yeah, and what a comeback for Texas. So resilient after falling behind big through three quarters. Trotter says the Longhorns came up clutch down the stretch.
16: I think Ohio State just ran out of gas. And the defense was on the field basically nonstop in the fourth quarter. And you saw it at the end. It just could not muster the energy to get a stop. So, you could feel the momentum shifting in the late in the third quarter. And then by the time, it was 23-17, you just felt like Texas was going to somehow win the game because they were making all the plays and Ohio State wasn't making any.
15: Yeah, see, that is a big-time springboard win for Texas and how Ohio State responds with a difficult schedule on the horizon. Earlier final that was a little surprising, Michigan responding to take down OU at the Big House. Our ESPN radio team, Mark Kestinger and Kelly Stauffer, recapping a big day for Big Blue.
17: Nick, thank you very much. After all the consternation and the controversy of Michigan's last-second win over Western Michigan, Kelly Stauffer, they take down number 11 Oklahoma. You had it diagnosed in the middle of the week, Richard Michigan, telling himself the same way. Bryce Underwood actually had one more run than the pass attempt, 18 runs, 17 pass attempts, and Michigan defense was terrific to take down the same way.
18: Michigan offensively had 263 total yards, and Underwood accounted for 198. And also, hats off to Jason Beck, the offensive coordinator. I think he pitched it there. Totally missed it last week, pertaining to how to handle Bryce Underwood and what he's capable of doing at this point. Mental situations he's not prepared for. Reading defense, going through progressions. Hit him in either or, one side or the other. Is there taking it and not running? And then if you saddle him up in the run game and get something done. And oh, by the way, we played really good defense. And it was really, really an impressive complimentary football game.
17: Yeah, look, Oklahoma's known for its great defense and deservedly so over the last 2 years under Brent Venables. But the Michigan D today, and John Battier has turned around for 900 in the first half. You didn't mean to stat, he was 9 for 9 at some point in the second half. Jair Hill, bad decision by Battier, came up with the INT that set up to go ahead and score.
18: Battier was 9 for 9 in the second half until he went over 6, including that interception. And that was the difference. And Kyle Whittingham has been around the block enough to know. He said it earlier this week, if we don't win the turnover takeaway, we're not winning this game. And I think that they were plus 2 in that department the last time I looked.
17: Oklahoma, really good team, with a loss on the road, and in 2 weeks, how about this back-to-back? At number 2, Georgia, and then home for Texas. Michigan's got a tough close later this season, but they're 2-0. Michigan 17, and Oklahoma 10, the final from the Big House in Ann Arbor. Kelly Stalker, I'm Mark Kestisher, right here on the exclusive home of the college football playoff, ESPN Radio, and the ESPN. Let's go back to Nick DeLuca in the Super
15: Bowl. Yeah, thanks so much. Testing a big win for Michigan to find some momentum after the struggles in week one. ESPN's Heather Dinich calling it a pretty ugly afternoon in Ann Arbor.
19: This is an ugly game. Let's just start there. Neither of these teams look really great. And it was good for Michigan because they wanted to rewrite the narrative that they needed this win really bad after everything that happened last week. But reality is they have no passing game. Oklahoma has no running game. Between the two of them, they had a gazillion penalties. There were fumbles left and right. I mean, John Mathier was throwing the ball to the clouds, and it was just like, we gotta win this game. And he came down to an interception. Mathier threw an interception 2 plays later. Michigan got the game-winning touchdown on 1 yard run. So, you know, Oklahoma has a lot to pick before the SEC schedule starts. And it's coming up around the bend with Georgia and Texas.
15: Yeah, Dinich on College Game Day on ESPN Radio about what you'd expect with those two defenses playing the way that they have been so far this season. Oregon and Oklahoma State, the surprise of Saturday. Ducks playing with fire in week one. They fall to the Cowboys in week two. ESPN's Jake Trotter says that Oklahoma State and Drew Messemaker bring they're legit.
16: How do you lose to Tulsa? Really get blown out by Tulsa and then come back and beat that Oregon team? Guys, I'm not so sure that Drew Messemaker is the best quarterback in college football. And he's not the NFL scouts. Like, they had their eye on him. He is legit. And it wouldn't surprise me after today. And I can't believe I'm saying this 48 hours later as to what I thought of them. But they're a contender to the club. That was a legit win. You know, they threw 2 picks and still beat Oregon. So, Oklahoma State is back, and after, what, 20 straight losses at the end of the season.
15: Wow, high praise from Trotter. A couple other Saturday finals, Alabama over Kentucky, 45-17. Bama trailed at half, but outscoring Kentucky 32-0 in the second 28-point win. Alabama's largest after trailing at halftime since SEC expansion in 1992. Number 10, Texas A&M, 48. Arizona State 28. A&M using a 24-0 run in the fourth quarter, backed by a pair of defensive touchdowns to help beat the Sun Devils. Marcel Reed leading the way with 3 passing touchdowns. Number 15, BYU taking down Arizona 28-17. As well, a rematch of a double overtime thriller from last year wasn't quite that close this season. Sports Center all night here on ESPN Radio, the ESPN app, Sirius XM Channel 80. 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The NFL season is underway. We'll get you set for all the action on the first Sunday of the year. Two former first overall pick quarterbacks, Heisman winners in back-to-back years of college football on the brain. Baker Mayfield fresh off his new extension excited to focus on football.
20: It's not going to be looming over everybody and questioning it day in, day out, throughout the weeks. For me, it doesn't change. We didn't make the playoffs last year. I think everybody that was here has a bad taste in their mouth, and they're ready to ride the ship on that. And, you know, we believe that we have a really hungry team. We've got to take it one week at a time. The team's hungry, and that's what I'm most excited about.
15: Yeah, on the other side, the Bengals have missed the playoffs in each of the last three seasons after making the conference championship in the previous two. Quarterback Joe Burrow optimistic for 2026.
21: I would say I'm more excited this year than I've been in a long time. I've always been excited to play, but this year I'm excited to watch too. I'm really just really excited to see our guys go up and make it happen.
15: Yeah, Burrow is 12-3 against NFC teams since losing Super Bowl 56 to the Rams, third best out-of-conference record in the NFL since 2022, behind Jalen Hurts and Lamar Jackson. Bengals trying to avoid another slow start, just 3-11 in weeks 1 and 2 under Zach Taylor as head coach since 2019.
22: Now with the Steelers.
15: One of two matchups in week one featuring newly hired head coaches on both sidelines, Kevin Stefanski against Mike McCarthy. Who's playing quarterback for the Falcons? Is it you? Is it me? It looks like it's going to be Cooper Rush after a couple of big injuries for Atlanta. Stefanski on Rush as QB1 in week one.
23: That's the life of a backup quarterback. And in an ideal world, we'd love to have gotten every rep, of course. But I do think there's examples of guys that come in with no reps, and sometimes it's after, you know, the first play, sometimes it's on the play 59, whatever it is, and you're expected to compete, and you're expected to hold the standard of the room, in this case, the quarterback's room. So Cooper's today backup in his career. He's been a starter. He knows how to run things.
15: Falcons have lost 5 straight to the Steelers. They are 2-16-1 all time. That is the worst winning percentage against a single opponent in NFL history. About Mike McCarthy and Aaron Rodgers back together again, making their regular season debut after all of these years. One of the top matchups of week one, the Bills taking on the Texans in Houston. A lot of success for Texans and head coach D'Amico Ryans over the last couple of seasons against Buffalo. Ryan says that it doesn't necessarily translate to this year's season opener.
24: This has been our first game. If they any kind of schemes, anything can come up. So for that reason, I don't put any, I don't put a lot of weight into the games that we played prior. Also, with this team, new head coach, new defense coordinator, new special team coordinator, there'll be a ton of different looks that we've had in the past 2 years. So this is saying, oh, what we did the past 2 years is what's worked. Rinse and repeat, that's not it, right? We got to be prepared and ready for anything. We got to trust our rules, trust what we've done during the training.
15: Yeah, debut for Joe Brady as the Bills head coach in week one. Brady weighing in on some of the struggles for the Bills offense. Josh Allen in Houston.
25: I don't think anything is tied to year one for us, right? And there's nothing that we're going into this year with the mindset of, oh man, look, this is what's happened in the past year, right? Like, a lot of these guys haven't even been here, so I don't think it's anything. We just got to make sure we're locked in our details. It's going to be an incredible environment all these down there. And, you know, two different teams that won playoffs last year, and one that has an embarrassing shirt. So it'll be a great test for us.
15: Yeah, fresh start on both sides. Speaking of fresh starts,
22: Dolphins at Raiders.
15: Hey, Ryan Fitzpatrick, a former Dolphins quarterback, Raiders in year one with Clint Kubiak, apparently making his Miami debut. Fitz on the Fitz and Wit podcast saying if the Dolphins lose this one, they can lose them all.
26: If the Dolphins lose to the Raiders in Vegas on Sunday, I think they're going to go 0-17 this year. I think they'll be the first team in NFL history to go 0-17. Let's look at the Dolphins' schedule. They're playing the NFC North. So you tell me, you got to beat Detroit, Minnesota, Green Bay, or Chicago this year?

0: And as I talked about last week, I think the Jets are much improved this year, and they're going to show it on the field. So I'm sitting there looking at it going,
1: I don't see a whole lot of wins in their way, so let's make the bold prediction, 0-17.
2: Yeah, tune in to Football Sunday, presented by Gusto, for a doubleheader of the Bears visiting the Panthers at 1 p.m. immediately following the Dolphins and the Raiders at 4:25. 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
2: Yeah, the nightcap Sunday Night Football in New Jersey. Cowboys and Giants. ESPN's Chris Kenny played for both teams. Just Dallas needs to stop talking and start acting.
4: I don't remember the Dallas Cowboys with Dak Prescott and CeeDee Lamb and their current core players being as boisterous as they are this season. And I don't have an issue with, you know, them being competent, but I have an issue with them saying, let's proclaim dominance. How about just go out and win the game? That's all that matters. Don't want to know every single week. And I know that's boring, it's cliche, it's coach speak, but guess what? The best teams are methodical in terms of how they navigate the marathon that is the NFL regular season, and ultimately at the end, they're in places that they want to be. It's been a long time since the 2007 Cowboys were where they wanted to be at season's end.
2: Yeah, can't be on Thomas Sportsman like one of the more intriguing matchups between a pair of NFC East rivals. Up next, volume up for our top sound from Saturday. 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
3: 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Malik Willis leads the Miami Dolphins into Las Vegas to face their cousins and the Raiders.
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3: Number 5.
4: Nick, what a day in college football. We start with the biggest upset in the young season. Oklahoma State victory is Dave Hunter's from the year.
5: One more snap and that will be the ball game. Unbelievable. Snap.
4: Interesting against LSU with the pick six. Kyle Schauberger with the call from near team.
6: Braylon Moore in that purple jersey will snag the football. Now they put the left right away. Darts went over. Kicked off. It's intercepted by Jordan McCray at the goal line. He's galloping across midfield. 45. 35.
4: To the house. 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
7: Gets his heels on the tip of the yard line. Takes the snap and drops. Takes the handoff. Looks to the near side. Hits. He throws. Pops up. It's intercepted by the Aggies. There goes Marco Miller. Nobody's going to get it. It's him. The five. And a touchdown of Texas A&M. He spikes the ball in the celebration. TJ Searcy deflected it.
4: Couldn't be stopped in the fourth and with a win away from number one Ohio State. Craig Wade from Learview with the final call.
8: Shotgun snap to the same. Dr. Polo cleans it up. Downfield. The pass is knocked away. And that intercepted by Grayson Wilson. What a way to end it. How about this Texas A&M team?
4: Of Kentucky with a short pick six against Alabama on the JMI Sports Network.
9: He's on Russell. He's on Gotti. Russ goes in motion to the far side. Play fake. Quick throw near side. Get him into the end.
4: Exciting as a guy in Lexington for those home fans. A little defensive flavor to our Saturday top sound. Couple of defensive scores. Strong bounce back for Bama in that win over Kentucky. LSU waking up after a slow start as well. Going to need to get that offense in gear for next week's Kiffin Bowl in Oxford. That should be a really fun one. Nick Tarucci here with you. Sports Center all night. We'll go back to baseball. Yankees and Mets in the Bronx. Empire State Building. Orange and blue. 2-0.
10: Swing and a high fly ball. Deep right field. This one is out of here. Where is Francisco Lindor?
4: ESPN New York, Lindor with his 24th career multi-homer game as a shortstop tying Bernie Banks for the second most in Major League history. The Mets win it 12-2. Their 10-run win tied the largest against the Yankees in the series history. Struggles continue for Garrett Cole. He has allowed 7 home runs in his last 2 starts. He's most of any 2-star span in his career. Lost that in the Yankees 6-game home winning streak. The Marlins taking on the Dodgers. LA on the road trying to extend their 8-game winning streak. Otto Lopez and other ideas.
0: 2-0. Line shot right field, base hit. Hernandez trots it to score from third. Konine the second, and the Marlins have the lead on an RBI single from Otto Lopez. 3-2 Miami in the second.
4: 1-4-3-WQAM on the call. Dodgers longest active major league winning streak snapped at 8 games. Keith Fairbanks nailing down a save for Miami as his strong season continues. The Red Sox and the Royals. Willier Abreu with the big blow.
11: 2-2 pitch.
12: Swing and a shot. Punch into right center field. Back into the track. At the wall.
4: Double of the season. It's time for Brian Reynolds and Rafael Devers for the most in the majors. Rangers Suarez sharp in the win. 7 innings, 1 earned, 8 strikeouts, throwing a season high 69 strikes. Red Sox now 18-9 against the AL Central opponents this season. That's a wrap for us on Sports Center All Night. 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
9: I'm Mark Robbins. Week 2 in college football providing a magical comeback and big time upset. The magic occurring in Austin, Texas. As the Texas Longhorns trail top ranked Ohio State 23-3 going into the fourth quarter. But in that final 15 minutes, the Longhorns hooked the Buckeyes and rolled the script to victory.
10: Standing under center to take the snap. Throwing goal.
9: Well, that call on Leo Longhorn stunning number one, beating Ohio State 24-23. The comeback will be part of quarterback Arch Manning's Longhorn legend. Although he credits many others.
11: I think it's a credit to the new guys coming in, like Juice, the freshmen, the guys returning, leadership. It was just all hard. And I'm really proud of the way we responded because we could have let that thing go. We were down, what, 17, 20? Man, that's just a testament to our coaches and our culture.
9: That is Texas quarterback Arch Manning. Meanwhile, sixth-ranked Oregon rallied last week and got a home win over Boise State. But this week, at Oklahoma State, the Ducks upset by the Cowboys. Final 39-31, and that win snaps Oklahoma State's 12-game losing streak. Coming up next, the best week ever.
12: 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I'll be back at all in my Honda Review at 7 a.m. Tuesday. And since sports will not be good morning at 6, right here on ESPN Radio, ESPN 2, and ESPN 1.
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14: 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I'm going to need you to go ahead and come in on Sunday. 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
15: Host. Just kind of carry the load. You're going to be the Texas Longhorns of this show. Is that fair, Jordan? Right for the jump? Is that a good explanation of what you got today? You're going to be bringing all the NFL people.
17: Yeah, you know, I'll be in Texas right now. Three quarters, I don't want to be Texas. There's a lot of Texas fans winning the big game, right? And they're just getting overmatched again. 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
15: 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We'll get into Texas with that monster comeback. The Oregon Ducks didn't snap out in Stillwater. And Michigan is carrying the banner for the Big Ten yesterday. And the poor Akron OC. Remember they had that contest about how their first drive was going to go? For an auction?
17: They had to do it on purpose. No shot, come on, man.
15: We have that update coming up a little bit later.
18: As we start our each and every show inside of this.
19: This is the biggest story of the week ever.
15: So Jordan, at the beginning of the ABC broadcast for Texas and Ohio State, you know, the game says it starts at 7:30. You tune in, and there was like 20 minutes of pomp and circumstance, right? It felt like the opening of the national championship game where they had the band playing, the fight song going on right there, just inside the locker room. It was like 20 minutes of build-up. And then the Longhorns fall flat on their face. Not only just an opening drive fumble, which quieted the crowd, but the Longhorns at least And then you're thinking, all right, let's see how Art Manning can respond here. This call courtesy of Paul Keel from Learfield.
17: Two receivers out wide to the right, and Manning back to the throw. Looking is Manning, looking, fires deep down the middle of the field. Going deep for Coleman, and he is. Cannot get it to the Ohio State 15. Paul Madison has picked up a name return. One of the Buckeyes has the ball coming the other way. Jamal McLean has tripped on the top at his own 20, and the officials are going to say that's an interception. Apparently, it bounced off of Coleman's body, and Jamal McLean comes up with a football, giving Ohio State their second turnover of the game.
15: You're right from the jump. I'm trying to think of like the worst start I've ever seen to a football game. And that is nightmare fuel. I remember when the Broncos lost to the Seahawks in the Super Bowl. And it was like 43-8 from at that point. It was just an absolute butt with Peyton Manning and those Broncos. And that's what it felt like for another Manning over in Austin. They were down 23-3. And there was one point when something great happened for Ohio State. And then the camera guy was zoomed straight in the star's face, and he looks like he's in the middle of the night. That was as bull of a first half I could ever recall.
17: That interception that baby just played, the ball almost doesn't do it justice. But, and I understand, because he doesn't realize it's interception, because your eyes naturally, Coleman dives to the ball, right?
15: Almost
17: makes a great catch and rolls over. Okay, you think he has the ball. He's down on the ground. Okay, the ball pops up. It just pops up in the air and just lands in Ohio State defender's hands. Just an absolutely crazy interception. Arch, while not included in the first half of this game, did have some bad luck and did not get helped out.
15: There's no doubt about that. But in the first quarter, he had -14 total yards. It was 119.
17: The first half.
15: In that first half. The first half was a masterpiece for Ohio State. And yeah, the second half, it's almost like the Texas Heat got to the Buckeyes. Think about this. The last three drives, 91-yard touchdown, 72-yard touchdown, and a 73-yard touchdown in that fourth quarter. Largest fourth-quarter comeback against the number one ever in modern bowl history. Here's what it sounded like in Austin. Awesome. Hollywood Smothers got that one-yard touchdown game.
16: 12th play of the drive. Third down and goal for Texas inside the Ohio State one-yard line. The line up of the eye. Manning under center to take the snap. Third and goal.
15: It was multi-play drive after drive after drive in the fourth quarter. And I think maybe the more important part of it, Jordan, is that Jeremiah Smith was lighting up Texas. Forget what, 8 catches for 164 yards. Shut out in the fourth quarter and had a monster drop. Now, here's what
20: our team did.
15: Five hundred people. 44 yards. President of Oklahoma State still getting into the water. That was rolling yesterday. The big house was rolling. Oklahoma was headed up there earlier in the week. We didn't know if Bryce Underwood was going to be the starting quarterback on the top winning game. We kind of said that. The hard word twisted the word, but it was that Bryce Underwood underwhelming. He was this guy.
20: Playlock to his left. He's got three receivers to the left. There's the snap. Back to pass. Stepping up. Throwing right side. Let me go. Jair Hill at the 20-yard line. And again, inside the five. And touchdown. Jair Hill with his third career interception. First of the year. And did it come in a big time with 8:40 to go in the fourth quarter.
21: Bad decision by John Mateer and a fantastic play by Jair Hill.
15: Somehow, Jordan, the Wolverines are 2-0 right now with less than 300 yards of total offense, yet they still found a way to get it done because, my goodness, Oklahoma struggled on offense by the way.
22: Yeah, that's the reason that Michigan is 2-0 because their defense played really, really well in this game. They dominated the game from the jump. Wasn't even as close probably as the score Oklahoma should really get anything from this game.
15: The entire day. And Kyle Whittingham had this to say about his comments earlier in the week about Bryce Underwood as his QB1. Including the second half from Alabama that left us wild. It would Indiana another day. The Big Ten did yesterday. Jordan Ryan, Peter Burns, this is the best week ever on ESPN Radio.
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24: 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I am not going to be someone who's like, you're overdoing it.
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0: set for Patrick Mahomes' return as the Chiefs take on the Broncos. 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
15: Scott, you gotta go by Rico Suave Scott, right? That's gotta be the nickname. That was Chris Stewart on the call for the Alabama Crimson Tide as they were down 17-13 against Kentucky. And Will Stein, who obviously the Oregon Ducks were out of, they missed him in his play calling. And now he's the head coach over at Kentucky. They were looking good in the second half game. It was 32-0 in the second half. The Alabama Crimson Tide rolled. 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So Alabama shakes off that slow start. We're talking about Texas, their comeback, Oregon getting surprised. But I thought maybe the story of the week, not A&M beating down Arizona State, not Tennessee beating down Georgia Tech. It was the Akron Zips. It was the Akron Zips. Remember the story? Okay, remember? So Akron, and I put their coach, Jim Boyhead, the former Mississippi State coach. He comes up with an idea, like, hey, you know what? You're going to get the call and opening drive, okay? We're going to have, like, an auction for NIL to call the opening drive of our home series, or our home opener, okay? So, Nick Saban was asked, so this guy, Marty Wims, the second, ends up winning it, okay? Akron, they did a whole deal, they have a department, their athletic director calls this guy, he wins it, he gets to call the opening script, okay? Here's what Nick Saban's advice was to him on game day.
2: I'm going to give you 3 minutes. I think number one, don't get marbles in your mouth. You got to get the ball in, all right? That's number one. Number two, stay with the stick. Run the ball. All the fans are going to want you to throw. Run the ball. Number three, don't get cute.
3: Don't want me to run the ball.
2: I know, but run it. Don't get cute. Number three is don't get cute. But if you're going to get cute, I'll throw it in your flea flicker.
15: Run the ball. Don't pass it. But if you're going to do something crazy, go ahead and do a flea flicker. Well, let's go ahead and
2: listen.
15: Well, let's go ahead and call courtesy of ESPN and what happened in that, that first round.
4: Legs to pocket. Receiving three. Safe completion over the middle of the good version, but that ball came out afterwards. Marcel Williams is trying to rip it away. Oh, no. Is that the end of the drive? It is. Jason Berg, the referee, points in the Robert Morris direction.
22: I'm so disappointing. That's not even fair. I feel like I should get a refund or something. I need some redo.
15: No question, you're right. It's almost like kind of playing golf when you get a rain check, right? But you're like, listen, we played 8 holes. We didn't get the chance to leave the finish the entire round. Can I come back again into it? You know what? I'm going to call my shot right now. I bet the athletic director is going to reach back out to this guy and go, look, $25,000 in the NIL budget. We're going to let you root out.
22: $25,000 feels pretty cheap.
15: So they lose that fumble.
22: I bet you paid a hefty price for that.
15: I'm sure it was not cheap. James, you go look up how much Marty Williams paid for that opening drive. But I want to go back to kind of biggest takeaways here, Jordan. And we're going to drop the head again on the college football playoff here in about 10 minutes. But overall, was it more shocking what Texas was able to do in the second half, or what happened to Oregon, who was blown one of the top fully tier measures here in college football.
5: Probably that Oregon lost, but the more compelling was that the fourth quarter against Texas and Ohio State. That was a great drama right there. But we're just talking about straight surprises.
7: Oklahoma State had lost 10 straight games.
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10: Here's your Tri-Cities weather forecast. Body skies dipping today with daytime highs approaching 67. Easterly winds 8 to 15 miles per hour. Slight chance for storms tonight. It will fall around 60. Body skies expected. Body skies will be mix of sun tomorrow. Slight chance for thunderstorms. High temperatures reach up to 90. From the Weatherology Weather Center, I'm meteorologist Jennifer Bluchitsky. Currently 60.

0: Mark Robbins, how about that week two Saturday in college football? Just when you thought top-ranked Ohio State's 23-3 lead against Texas was going to hold up, Arch Manning leads a fourth-quarter comeback, three touchdowns, and a stunning Longhorn win, 24-23. Texas head coach Steve Sarkisian saying his quarterback has matured from a year ago.
1: That's a guy who has some grit, some resilience, you know, that you can come back and fight through adversity and be on the other side of it in real time, in a short amount of time. I don't know if he could have done that, but it hadn't been for the adversity that he had to go through last year. So we talk about just growth and a human being. That's the stuff as a coach that makes you proud. When you watch players come into your program and grow and become men.
0: That's Texas head coach Steve Sarkisian. Meanwhile, it's Stillwater, Oklahoma State Cowboys ending their 21-game FCS losing streak, stunning sixth-ranked Oregon.
2: Oregon first and 10 from its own 45. Here's Toss Hill, drops it, picks it up, fumbles the ball, and the Cowboys have recovered. James Williams has recovered at the Oregon 45-yard line with a minute 55 to play.
0: That call from Learfield, Oklahoma State, knocks off Oregon 39-31. The Oklahoma Sooners ranked 11th, beaten at the Big House. Michigan wins 17-10. Second ranked Georgia rocks Western Kentucky 70-20. Number 3 Notre Dame, 5th ranked Indiana, 8th ranked LSU, number 9 Ole Miss, and 10th ranked Texas A&M. All get
2: parents and wins. Hey, it's Adam Cohen coming up Monday. We'll recap a jam-packed football weekend. Looking ahead to a huge AFC West matchup. Patrick Mahomes and the Chiefs take on the Broncos.
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4: 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What was more shocking to you? And I'm going to give you three opportunities here on the morning of Sunday morning, best week ever buffet. I could open up the dish and give you Oregon as a 20-point-some-odd favorite in Stillwater losing. Ohio State being up 23-3 and going into the fourth quarter and losing. Or Michigan, less than 300 yards of total offense and for the second week in a row and still being 2-0. Who's on your pick?
5: Yeah, I shouldn't have scored great. I'm going with Oregon. I mean, you know, they struggled a little bit in the week one win against Boise State, but I did not see that coming, especially after Oklahoma State and Tulsa. So that'll be my answer to that one.
4: So you're taking that one. Now let's flip it to the other side of it, because I thought, honestly, you might have taken Texas, Ohio State. But how damning is that for an Oregon squad at the end of the day? I mean, frankly, they didn't look great in week one, and we're thinking, all right, they'll get it right. It's a get-right game against Oklahoma State. But Mr. Baker and that whole crew, Eric Morris, what, 554 yards of offense against I thought was going to be a pretty damn good defense for them.
5: Well, part of the answer to that question is, one, Oregon still has opportunity to impress the selection committee against UNC and Ohio State. They're not going to win those games, though, if they play the way they have the last 2 weeks. The second part of it is, how good is Oklahoma State? Because if you lose that game, and let's just say they go on to win the Big 12 and surprise everybody after a 1-11 season last year, then all of a sudden you're in the committee room. Maybe that's not so bad. So I think what happens for both teams helps answer that question. But last night, at the end of the very end of the night, Oregon was out of my projected top 12 and USC top 10.
6: And the picture is going to go over to Texas for a second, right? Ohio State. How big was that fourth quarter in the way that ended for Sark and Arch Manning?
5: Oh, and changing the narrative and quiet the naysayers about his record against Ohio State and Georgia and Alabama. But it comes to give them an early edge in the college football playoff race. And when you fast forward to selection day and that committee is sitting there in the meeting room, Texas is going to have to win against the Big Ten Chiefs, which is a really big deal in that room, especially if Texas stumbles and there's some debate going on. So that's important. It's also important for people to know that the number one seed this year gets to pick its quarterfinal play in the college football playoff. That's also a new advantage and a wrinkle in the rules this year. So they have got to be consistent and not squander the opportunity. A lot of tough games and a lot of football left to play, but it can't be understated how big this was for the program and for Steve Sarkisian.
7: That's what I'm trying to figure out. Ryan Day said that game is going to haunt them for a while. But kind of flip it to the year prior, right? It did haunt Texas. I don't know if it'll haunt Ohio State because I'm not sure if I left that game. Albeit Texas dominated the fourth quarter, and I think that had a lot to do with just the Texas heat just showing up late, and then Texas kind of trusting, the process and those three great long drives at the end of it. But if you're Ohio State right now, I don't know if I wake up feeling retort. You're disappointed in the loss, but I don't know if I looked at Ohio State and being a team that can't win a national championship after watching what I saw in the last night.
5: Listen, you're watching that game, and by the way, I was at Michigan and Oklahoma, and it's not even the same ballpark as watching what happened at Austin. Not even close. I would put either Texas or Ohio State above Oklahoma and Michigan by at least 2 touchdowns, based on what I saw.
7: That was a tough offensive watch in Ann Arbor yesterday. They're joining us right now. Every time I thought, all right, Bryce is not taking that kind of a next step, I look at John Matera and go, well, at least he's not John Matera, right? Like, at least he's not making mistakes. And I don't know if I can recall it. I know he was playing well until he got the hand injury yesterday. But this might be as overhyped of a quarterback as we've seen in a minute. That's brutal to say.
5: It is. I mean, you sit there and you watch throw after throw and say, oh, hi. And come on, where did that come from? And I talked to him after the game, and he said, I didn't make throws that I usually make, but he said everything you would expect a leader to say, that he's on him, and he's going to get it together in time for the SEC. But, I mean, right around the corner, they got New Mexico, and they got Georgia and Texas for me. And if they play the way they did against Michigan, there's no way. Both of these came into the struggle very mightily on offense. And when you consider the fact that Oklahoma lost to a one-dimensional team that could not pass the ball, it begs the question, well, if they couldn't do it here, how in the world are they going to do it against the fourth most difficult remaining schedule in the country?
8: So where does Michigan go from here? You still seem to have major questions about Michigan and Bryce Underwood, right? What are their prospects moving forward if they are that one dimensional?
5: This is old school defense and special teams. This year they're going to win football games. This is grind out in the Big Ten. You know who was the MVP in Ann Arbor? It was Michigan, the 100. 6 of 7 inside the 20. Oklahoma started on the 1, the 1, the 12, the 10. I mean, aside from the fact that they couldn't run the ball, they barely got out of their own end zone half the game. So they were playing in a horrendous field position to get out of it. If you're Michigan, you cannot count Bryce Underwood's legs through the entire Big Ten schedule. I mean, defense was outstanding. He only allowed one touchdown now in 2 games. But with Bryce Underwood running the ball, I want to say 18 times. I mean, how are you going to keep that up? You don't trust your QB to throw the ball on 3rd and 4? Basic play? They've got to find an answer there in the passing game.
8: When you're picking your Sunday assignment, that's going to be the last time you're going to get Ann Arbor, based on what you just said there. I mean, come on. asleep by 2:30.
7: You say that, but then that game, right? I'd say the Indiana game is going to be fascinating because they play over in Columbus this year. They're playing over in Austin at Oregon later this year. And so the game, really, and Penn State with Matt Campbell, they looked okay. But they'll have that back-to-back game over at home in Ann Arbor against Penn State and against Indiana. That really, for me, is the season because I can see them beating UTEP. I can see them beating Iowa at home, although I think that'll be a pretty good game. At Minnesota, we saw Kamari Taylor at Mississippi State destroy the Gophers yesterday. But I still think Michigan will watch. I think Michigan can be undefeated until October the 17th. Coming off of a bye, facing a Nittany Lions squad that I don't know if I think is a world beater right now. So they could be undefeated going into the Indiana game. His defense plays that well.
5: They could. And it is because of defense and special teams. But as I listen to you say this, my initial thought is the Big Ten after 2 weeks isn't as deep as at least I probably gave it credit for going into it with Oregon losing. But I want to see how USC fares because I've liked them since the preseason. I love David Maiava as a quarterback. It was a little bit of an interesting game last night. I guess Louisiana a little too interesting, maybe. But I think that they've got potential down the stretch. But with Oregon falling out, Michigan looking just so pedestrian on offense, Ohio State and Indiana, there's separation there, I feel like, at least after a little bit after 2 weeks.
7: For USC because they're going to play at Rutgers next week. Rutgers is just a dumpster fire right now. And then they'll have Oregon. So that's September the 26th game against the Ducks. That'll be in Los Angeles for the Trojans. That should be a good matchup. Which of the SEC squads, obviously we talked about a little bit about Texas, which of the SEC teams impressed you the most? A&M looked pretty good. Tennessee looked pretty decent in that second half. I thought Georgia looked like the most complete team, but I

0: I don't know about it. And I don't know either. And I don't know if Arch finally looked like the microcosm of his entire career so far, where everyone was skittish to start, but then starts to kind of round into shape. And again, Sark and the Longhorns needed a physical win because the last couple of years, Kirby Smart and George stuffed them in a locker when it came down to being a physical football team. That was more of a DNA victory for the Texas Longhorns than maybe Sark has had in his entire career down at the 5-1-2.
1: Heather, what's the coffee order this morning?
2: Oh, I DoorDashed already. Grande Dark Roast with a shot of espresso. I mean, it was happy at 4:07 o'clock. I'm ready to roll, guys.
0: I love it. Great stuff as always. We'll talk to you soon, right?
2: Sounds good, guys.
0: We'll continue to roll on and talk a lot more about this. There's been a lot about the NFL as opening weekend is here for the National Football League. And also, the bigger here looks a whole lot bigger down at LSU that sets up a monster week 3 in college football. We'll talk about that coming up on that series. Best week ever.
3: 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Tatis Jr. and the San Diego Padres continue to fight for a wild card berth when they travel to San Francisco to face the Giants. 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
18: Here's your Tri-Cities weather forecast. Cloudy skies predicted today with daytime highs approaching 6-7. Easterly winds 8-15 miles per hour. Slight chance for storms tonight with a low around 60. Cloudy skies expected. Cloudy skies with a few times of sun tomorrow. Slight chance for thunderstorms. High temperatures reach up to 90. From the Weatherology Weather Center, I'm meteorologist Jennifer Lucci. Currently 60.

0: best week ever on ESPN Radio, which is presented by Progressive Insurance. You fired up for that NFL action? You know, how many fantasy football lineups do you have?
1: I do two. I don't need two.
0: I feel like that's the right number.
1: Yeah, I don't, not too much. I'm already, like, you know, just during the season, because I'm the Giants, and people don't know I'm the Giants, you know, running order for ESPN. And once the season starts, I draft a good team every year. I got a really good drafter. I'm a bad in-season general manager. And I just, you know, Monday night game, they travel, Wednesday night game, they travel, Labor's on Tuesday, Wednesday, I mean, can you do like a chat GPT
2: and just get like one of these AI agents? I mean, they're probably going to all take over the world here, like, in the next year or two. So you might as well, like, just, like, build, like, your own agent where it could do the waiver wire. Because I would imagine, like, you will know, like, are you playing in a league with other media professionals, or are you playing with, like, or this is like your boys?
1: Okay. It's all friends,
2: right? So, in theory, they can't dunk on you. You can't allow this to happen. Like, any time on the waiver wire, I'd be like, all right, what did Jordan have?
1: Embarrassment. Oh, we did not. Although I do like those. I think it should be edited. You know, the only thing I ever did that was like that got them like all kicked off when Odell Beckham Jr. was a rookie. You know, remember he was injured and he didn't play. He was all spring, all summer, missed the first four games. And somebody had dropped him. And so when he was on the waiver wire, he was about to come back. And finally he played. And I was like, you know what? Good.
3: James Sexhorn.
4: Sticking with New York, Garrett Cole hasn't really been very good lately. Yesterday, he gave up six whole runs in the last four starts, including four in the last Sunday against Padres. Last night, Cole refuses to throw a pitch before the official 1:38 start time of the game. He was standing on the mound and holding the clock. And then he immediately gave up with a drop.
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1: Here's your Tri-Cities weather forecast. Cloudy skies expected today with daytime highs approaching 67. Easterly winds 8 to 15 miles per hour. Slight chance for storms. Tonight, lows of loss around 60. Cloudy skies expected. Cloudy skies with few pieces of sun tomorrow. Some chance of thunderstorms. High temperatures reach up to 90. From the Weatherology Weather Center, I'm meteorologist Jennifer Wojcicki. Currently 60.
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0: Australia, this game came down to one team having a lot more rhythm than any other, as the San Francisco 49ers blew by a favorite season on the other team.
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1: 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Here's your Tri-Cities weather forecast. Cloudy skies expected today, with daytime highs approaching 67. Easterly winds 8 to 15 miles per hour. Slight chance for storms tonight. Lows of aloft around 60. Cloudy skies expected. Cloudy skies with a few peaks of sun tomorrow. Slight chance of thunderstorms. High temperatures reach up to 90. From the Weatherology Weather Center, I'm meteorologist Jennifer Wojcicki. Currently 60.
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0: in a second because I'm going to take the Broncos in Los Angeles against the Rams. I know the Rams are prohibitive favorites, and most of the time they're the favorite that they're not winning. But I always go by what I think is most likely. Have you seen the Rams roster? I'll take the Rams over the Broncos. Thanks, Broncos 51.
1: Sounds
0: great. Thanks, Scott.
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3: Hello there, I'm Mark Brown. The second Saturday of the college football season provided a whole lot of excitement, like in Austin, Texas, as fourth-ranked Texas, the Longhorns scoring three fourth-quarter touchdowns to rally and stun number one Ohio State. Buckeyes head coach Ryan Day says it's back to the drawing board.
4: They can come down to one play, and you know, we weren't able to make that play in the fourth quarter. And as coaches, you know, we weren't able to put them, I guess, in enough situations to make those plays. So we got to figure out how to do a better job of that. Because ultimately, you know, as coaches, we got to own everything. And we're going to do that coming out of this game. And certainly, we have to go to the coordinators and now to the coaches. But, yeah, we have to go back. And it's going to be painful and frustrating, but, you know, that's our job.
3: Ohio State head coach Ryan Day talking about the 24-23 loss to number one and to number four, Texas. The upset of the day, Oklahoma State over sixth-ranked Oregon, 39-31. And how about Michigan hanging on at home against 11th-ranked Oklahoma? Not exactly a thing of beauty, 17-10, according to ESPN senior college football writer Heather Dimmitt.
5: We knew Michigan was going to be good, and it was good for Michigan because they wanted to rewrite the narrative, and they needed this win really bad after everything that happened last week. But the reality is they have no passing game. Oklahoma had no passing game. Between the two of them, they had a gazillion penalties. They were fumbled left and right.
3: That's Heather Dimmitt earlier here on ESPN Radio's Game Day.
6: Hey, it's your show calling. 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Patrick Mahomes is officially back and ready to quiet all the doubters. So will his revenge tour start Monday night against the Broncos? It's unsportsmanlike. 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
9: Hello, Peter. I'm going to need you to go ahead and on Sunday.
10: Immediately, and Josh Allen, 1-4 against Houston in his career, and now looking at what last time he sacked him 8 times. DJ, we appreciate the insight of what the Texans have had against some success against Josh Allen and the Bills. Next game.
11: Packers and Vikings.
10: Off the boss here, ESPN Packers reporter joining us right now. Okay, Jordan Love, all eyes are on you right now in this matchup because we're coming in a little side on that roster here for the total.
12: Really good during the course of training camp, and they feel like he can get suddenly have maybe time to rest during the off season, working in the system, and then they feel able to really complement some of the skill set. I want to deliver a respect and be pretty explosive on offense, and then, you know, add at least on the ground game side of it, and then sort of break in the passing game part of it eventually as the season goes on.
13: Offense, a little bit more professional defense, high expectations for that unit. How good can that unit be this year for the Eagles?
12: Yeah, Jordan, I think he could be the best in the league. I mean, certainly top three, top five. When you look at the fact that they have all pro-type players at all three levels of this defense. Let's start with Jalen Carter in the middle. And he is healthier this time around. He was dealing with shoulder injuries last year that kind of limited him. But when he's at full go, you know, he can be one of the best defensive tackles in the entire game. He's got Jordan Davis and Moro Jomo right next to him. At the linebacker level, that ball is big. And he's one of the best linebackers in the game right now. The way they look at the night. And, you know, Mitchell Cooper is on the back end. By the way, they brought Rick Woolen over from Seattle to help fill out the back cornerback real quick. So now you have Vic Fangio, who is considered one of the top defensive coordinators of his era in his third year. With that kind of talent, yeah, it has the ability to be one of the very best in the NFL.
14: It's a fascinating look into that matchup. Can't wait for it. It kicks off over at 4:25 Eastern today.
13: Cowboys and Giants.
14: Jordan Ryan, our ESPN Giants reporter, had to wake up super early today to talk about Oklahoma State football. We never thought that was going to be on your bucket list, but here it is, Jordan. All right, so the Harbaugh football era starts with the Giants today. What are the feelings, the expectations? Is it like, man, just so fired up there, or kind of almost pensive, like, what's going to happen?
13: No, the expectations here are real. The Giants have a quarterback that they believe is going to be a high-level quarterback and get a start. And they have a coach, and they have a coach and a quarterback. People expect you to win, right? John Harbaugh has a track record of winning. He made the playoffs. Times in Baltimore, like he has been a long track record of success. People expect him to come here and at least compete for the playoffs and the postseason this year. They don't even put it on the top of America. You gotta win 15 games, but you gotta at least be in competitive, meaningful games come December.
14: And what a way to rally a fan base, right? Then to get your fan base behind a new head coach taking on the hated Dallas Cowboys and that rivalry over the years. My question there is, you talked about in your fantasy football league, like getting Odell Beckham Jr. way back in the day before he exploded. Well, now he's exploded back on the scene, makes the roster, and honestly, George, they kind of need him early in the season to really get 100%.
13: Yeah, I mean, the thing with the big question with the Giants right now is, will Malik Davis play today? And I don't think everybody really knows that answer right now. The Giants are leading up to Malik Davis, but even though he's been a full participant in practice for the weeks now, Odell Beckham Jr. was going to have a role no matter what. He was going to be using certain packages, formations. The Giants are going to use him once he made the roster. Now, if Malik Davis doesn't run, Odell Beckham Jr. might actually be asked to play a pretty significant role in this game, and it's going to be a crazy atmosphere. Think about it. First game for John Harbaugh as the coach. Jackson Dart's first start against the rival Cowboys night game Sunday night. And guess what? Here comes Odell Beckham Jr. The fans love him. In the old number 13 jersey, you take it out of the closet. It's going to be a great atmosphere.
14: On the flip side of it, how worried are you with this Giants secondary as far as Prescott, CeeDee Lamb, and all the weapons that the Cowboys have? They're trying to unleash because Dak has owned the Giants. I think, out of his last 15 games, he's 14-1.
13: Yeah, he just, the one loss, he's not going to be able to play half of the finale last year. He had a loss since his rookie year for the New York Giants. That is definitely the big concern of the Giants secondary. You could be in trouble against that. Cowboys passing game. The only way that the Giants will kind of mitigate that is run the football, keep the ball, play at their pace.
14: We'll see how that plays out for them right now. Is the Giants 1-8 in the season opener since 2017. We'll get into some of
13: the Cowboys.
14: Again, it is, and that's either good or bad. I know how well it's worked out for Jerry's squad at least early in the season. All right, we'll start talking about two different quarterbacks. Giants with much different expectations with new head coaches this year. To run on the return to talk week one of the NFL next year. The
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18: This will be the third time Josh Allen has faced Houston since D'Amico Ryan became the team's head coach. Allen is 0-2 in those games.
19: You know, they've had some really good defenses in the past, and it's no different now. 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And, you know, they're going to make it a tough place.
20: This is an outstanding offense. And until Josh Allen and the Bills go down in there, playing a mature and clean game, I'm banking on this defense once again having their number.
14: Looking forward to that matchup. Over in H-Town, that'll be Bills, Texans, a little bit later today. For a run on Peter Burns, best week ever on ESPN Radio. Always presented by Bryce and Insurance. I started thinking about this. It's a nightmare opponent for Buffalo, especially having to go on the road to a team that has had their card. Enjoyed their last couple seasons, the way that Josh Allen has been destroyed by this Texans defense. But I almost liken it to what Texans and Ohio State were as far as the matchup, right? Texas has had all these shiny tools over the last couple of years, but when it came down to Big Boy football, they got bodied last year up in Columbus. They begin to body by Georgia on more physical football teams. And so you look at the pay early in the season, what do you want to do? You want to know if you think it's a change. Well, for Texas, Longhorns last night, it changed. In the fourth quarter, they were the ones who delivered the body blows and ended up beating Ohio State at their own game, right? Out physically them. My question is, can Buffalo do the same thing to Houston today, which is kind of get over that hump? Because if not, the same questions are going to go with Josh Allen that we've had over the last year or two.
13: Yes, look.
14: Solid Detroit squad coming up over on Thursday. So more pressure right now is Josh Allen, Lamar Jackson. And you can always put Dak Prescott in there because the quarterback of the Dallas Cowboys is always going to have that pressure. But talking about winning the playoffs, Dak has that question as well, too. Any other names out I should throw in to that big button? Interesting. Okay. Because you don't traditionally have that who has not lived up to the hype conversation about that parole,
13: right? I guess he's not on that list.
0: Lamar Jackson is that. Josh Allen is that.
13: question of saying,
14: yeah, and how much he decides to run the ball when they actually need him, something that he hadn't done when kind of called upon,
0: Love it.
6: Here's your Tri-Cities weather forecast. Cloudy skies expected today with daytime highs approaching 67. Easterly winds 8 to 15 miles per hour. Cloudy skies expected tonight. Slight chance of thunderstorms.
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3: What a stacking Saturday of the college football season we had. Highlighted by number 4 Texas coming back from 20 points down in the final quarter to stun top-ranked Ohio State 24-23. It may have been a crazy ending, but Texas head coach Steve Sarkisian says he hopes his team understands what happened. Now, they may be trying to make it happen again.
21: This isn't going to be the first time that Jeff Hershey's going to strike this season, and hopefully this serves as a lesson that we can come back from a lot. And the way you come back is focus on the next play. The way you come back is sticking together as a team. The way you come back is playing complimentary football. The way you come back is having the right type of energy. So for that, I think that's what it reveals.
3: That's Texas head coach Steve Sarkisian. Besides that one, how about Oklahoma State upsetting number 6 Oregon 39-31? 11th ranked Oklahoma falls to Michigan in the Big House 17-10. Those might have been surprising. And it wasn't a shock to see second ranked Georgia rock Western Kentucky 70-20. And then there's number 3 Notre Dame, 5th ranked Indiana, 8th ranked LSU, and number 9 Ole Miss, along with 10th ranked Texas A&M, all picking up the polls victory. Sunday number 1 for the NFL season today, and NFL Network 6 Ian Rappaport says Bears wide out. Roma Dunze listed as questionable with a calf injury, is expected to play Sunday against the Panthers. By the way, that's the first story in the radio doubleheader at noon from Charlotte.
22: Coming team, you can say it's the same.
13: I don't feel great about them right now. I think if I had to,
14: Cincinnati team. I go to the other side of it because now you're talking about what quarterback rooms look like and how you can get off to a quick start. No different than Virginia Jackson, Dart, and Harbaugh. I'll take it on the Cowboys a little bit later tonight. Cooper Rush is trying to do that against Pittsburgh on the road. But I'm fascinated now that Baker Mayfield got his deal and Tampa Bay is in a pretty good spot. Joe Burrow has been one of those guys distracted by the Bengals. They had no offensive line. He gets injured that first year, but they get right. Gets Jamar Chase go to a Super Bowl. But then now the question is, all right, are they regressing? Do they continue to regress? And the question is, hey, what happens if Burrow is not taking that next step? Is he going to be the next big-time free agent that hits the market? Here's what Joe Burrow had to say this week about how he takes his Bengals team and reveals a little bit.
1: Yeah, I just want to win this year. You know, the rest will take care of itself. We'll break a bunch of records eventually. And I think we're going to have a really good team that has a chance to win every game.
13: How can we draft anyone in the first round? Who cares if he's in the first round?
14: fascinated on the AFC side of it, because that matchup that we have over on Monday night, Broncos Chiefs, is going to be fantastic. You know, Bo Nix and everything, and coming off of that injury, and now the whole Mahomes situation, and what does he look at, or look like? You know, he had a sit-down with Chris Berman, the Chiefs quarterback. Here's what Mahomes had to say about really what happened immediately after the injury.
20: I started talking to the doctors and called a couple of them, and Dr. Cooper gave me the day. He said that he had a spot the next day where I could have the surgery, and I was like, I mean, let's do it. And then he put it out in front of me. He said that if you're doing it the right way, and you rehab and go through the process, that you'll have a chance to start at the end of this next year.
14: So they put him to work, and now it's a fast city. Every time I listen to Mahomes, I don't hear so much on the curve of the frog thing that people do, that they always say. It still sounds like he's an 18-year-old over a Texas Tech. Like, he just doesn't sound like a grizzled veteran. But now there's a lot for him to improve as well. I mean, they have all the marquee quarterbacks that we've had. Joe Burrow needs to have something to prove. Josh Allen, Lamar Jackson, Patrick Mahomes coming off of the injury. So all of the big-time stars right now, this is not their world we're all living in. They all have something to prove coming in when they step to the football field.
4: Imagine a world where Patrick Mahomes, people are making their list of who the best quarterback is in the NFL. Considering his track record, where Patrick Mahomes is not at the top of the list, that's where we live right now. That's where we live. He's had a couple of down years, and he's coming off this injury. That's the world we live. He basically has to go out there and reprove himself and restate himself as the top quarterback in the NFL.
14: In a way, too, and not that it's ever, it's never easy, but there was a time in which it really did look easy for Mahomes and Andy Reid and this offense. And even when Bienemy was there, like, it just felt like they had all the answers and they kind of solved that equation. And now for Mahomes in a weird way, I don't know if he said this in interviews, but I would think it's a new challenge to a video game that he's already beat. It's a different level. What is the different scratch that he did? He had a pretty injured injury, free for the majority of his career, and now has to prove it in a big-time matchup in Arrowhead over on Monday night.
4: All right, it's a tough defense.
14: It's a very tough defense. Again, you go back and look at the Broncos or one of their Super Bowls. It really was, going back to Elway being amazing. It was the defense that ended up running the ball really well. Same thing with Peyton Manning. Well, he won his list, and Bo Nix damn near was able to go down that route because it was the Broncos' defense, not so much as the offense and juggernaut.
4: But yeah, the question there is, Bo Nix good enough? He's got to go improve it. He's coming back. He's coming off injury, right? That was his ankle and foot or whatever it was at the end of last year. He's got to come back. He's got to play at a high level. He's got to prove he's good enough quarterback where they can ultimately go for that next level. They can make a Super Bowl. They can win a Super Bowl. They can talk to the U.S. people who's going to make the Super Bowl. How many people are predicting the Broncos? Not a lot. It's because they don't ultimately believe in Bo Nix.
14: And we get that proof of concept coming up a little bit later today, and only a couple of hours until kickoff of the Lions Sunday. We are final thoughts on a wild week two of college football, and who had the best and the worst week ever here on the ESPN Radio.
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3: 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NFL Network's Ian Rappaport and ESPN NFL Insider Adam Schefter reports Steelers cornerback Joey Porter Jr. is still involved in a contract dispute. He has been all summer, but unlikely to play against the Falcons today because of a back injury. And Ian says the Falcons to the pass rusher is Darius Smith, but he's been listed as questionable. Should be able to play today against the Steelers. Coming up now, it's ESPN Radio's NFL Countdown.
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0: introduced us, but we're going to spend, I think, the first portion of the show doing that for ourselves. I am Randy Scott. He is Gary Stripe. This is Countdown to Kickoff on ESPN Radio and ESPN app, SiriusXM Channel 80. You guys can also tune in. However you found us on this soggy Sunday up here in the Northeast, we're glad you did. Gary Stripe and myself are coming off 2 hours of entertaining dozens of people. Gary, tens of people over at Sports Center.
1: I was like, I'm not going. I don't want to speak at all. And I did. mentioned speaking of robots, someone's aunt, I don't know, it wasn't yours, I think it was someone on the left side, turned to me during the reception and said, with a tone that was neither complimentary nor an indictment, said, every time I see you, you've got a microphone in your hands. And I was like, but she was, it wasn't like you did a job, it wasn't thanks for a robot, it was just,
2: you talk a lot.
1: It's not about
3: well, I wasn't aware based off of what is happening. I wasn't aware Lois Griffin was at the wedding.
1: But
3: I wasn't aware that she was at the wedding.
1: I'm above that mystery.
3: It wasn't a large wedding.
1: She was underdressed in her green button down and her jeans. I think is what she was on the show. Here's Tracy, I'm Ray Scott. One of the fun parts about this countdown kickoff show, at least the first hour, is we can also get into the college football news. And last night, how much of, because again, we have to be in here about 4:30 in the morning, how much of Texas Ohio State did you actually get to see?
3: I went to bed at halftime with Texas down, double digits, I came in at that point, I went to myself, okay, I'm not going to wake up and have it be plastered on the front of ESPN.com, like Art Manning. Based off of what I saw in the first half, much of it not his fault, I'm not going to wake up and see that they rallied back from double digits against the number one team in the country who has been leader on how to beat Texas in this iteration to see that the Longhorns came back and pulled off a miracle.
2: Well, guess what I did? I woke up and I went to Instagram and I saw that Arch Manning led three double digit play scoring fourth quarter drives to beat Ohio State. And generally, the last couple of times Ohio State has played Texas, the last two or three times that Jeremiah Smith has been on the field, Texas has been able to generally contain who Harry Douglas, our college security champion, calls a Julio Jones talk.
1: Yeah,
2: going to be obviously a day one guy, maybe a first overall pick guy come this NFL draft. He had a game. He got what he wanted to last night. So if you would have just looked at the box score from the first half, saw the turnovers that Texas gave, and the first interception wasn't on his fault, but the turnovers that Texas had, and the willingness of Julian Saints to get the ball to Jeremiah Smith how he wanted to, as often as he wanted to, in the chunk plays, in those fashions that he wanted to.
1: I was so, I was leaning toward Ohio State plus 1.5 because I thought, just a straight money line, yeah, I'm going to go down there and do it. You know, this one, with the way Texas opened up, I was like, man, Ohio State's going to do a BTA all day.
2: And what does that mean?
1: Okay,
2: you don't say anything on TV one because it was an hour,
1: and I'm on the radio,
2: an hour on radio,
1: and I don't think that's actually what you can't say at all.
2: But nobody's speaking on the radio.
1: Jeremiah Smith, though, did, for that first half, have 110 receiving yards, which was more than the total yards of offense than all of Texas. Like, that's how dominant that first half was. They were down 20 points. And then Steve Sarkisian set up that quarterback, Arch Manning, said he played like a man in that second half. Let's hear from Arch Manning. This is him with Laura Rutledge on the field the immediate aftermath. And the thing that jumps out to me is how out of breath Arch is. Here's Manning.
4: Arch, the game's on the line. You're trying to continue to orchestrate this comeback. How would you describe what was going through your head as you were leaving to lead that game-winning drive? A couple of gutsy calls on fourth down and great moments by you. How did that ignite something in you? This game last year created a lot of adversity for you that you had to overcome. How would you describe the satisfaction now coming out with the win?
1: Austin on a Saturday night, most Saturday nights, great place to be. After that kind of comeback, buddy, 6-3 was probably absolutely popping off. He's out of breath. He's out of breath. He's just played the half of his life. Not the game of his life. Just the half of his life.
2: Did you see him up and down the sideline throwing the ball?
1: He's like, oh, yeah.
2: Oh,
1: he's running.
2: This is, he needed this because this is how they opened up the season. Last year, obviously, in Columbus, and there was so much hype, and this guy's going to win the Heisman, and every expert on our network said he is the next coming. He is a man for reason.
1: Well,
2: and it wasn't last year, but that second half and the way he led the team, again, turnover in the first half, they weren't on his bad. They're going to go on his resume and in his box score. 23-37, a touchdown and an interception that wasn't his fault. And not only that, he did damage rushing, right? He had 8 carries on 24 yards. But this had to have felt so good for him. No one team in the country takes care of business.
5: All right, I want to get to the phones. 888-SAY-ESPN's number, 888-729-4777. Safety because Jordan is in Texas. So boots on the ground in Texas. He wants to talk about the Longhorns. What's going on, Jordan?
6: Because I brought my kids to the game, I had to be a good parent.
2: Oh no! So we're having a couple of technical difficulties. You're not going to hear exactly what the details of the call. Where's he at now? Where's Jordan? Obviously, he's in Texas.
6: He's in Texas. He lives in Texas. He called in a bunch over the summer. Great energy, just yelling on his way to the call. I don't know where any of Texas is staying. Right?
2: This is
6: out like oil. I don't think he's in Austin.
2: Gosh,
6: I don't know if he's in Austin.
2: He's in the Permian Basin.
6: I don't know if he's out.
2: He's in the Permian Basin. I don't know.
6: I watch Lance.
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11: By Progressive Insurance. We've already had this nice position here for us here on a Sunday morning. We're always going to have one game under our belts, right? It's going to be a Thursday night game. All season, I should say. Now we have two. We have a game that kickstarted the season in Super Bowl rematch. It was out in Seattle. The Patriots and the Seahawks. We had the Rams and the 49ers. Down on the other side of the world, down in Australia, one team, basically Australian residents. I think it's been Australian taxes. They were there so long, 49ers. Now
12: That's fair.
11: And the Rams came in, got off the plane, played the game. I think they spent one night, and then got on the plane and slept all the way back. And they looked like they were sleeping.
12: They didn't really get an opportunity to enjoy the goings on right now. There's another which I think there was a lot of people just making sure they didn't say Melbourne.
13: I'll go over here for it.
12: That's why I got sort of a
13: but here's the thing.
2: for a professional sporting event with NFL teams and professional athletes being paid to play. I just thought it was a lot of build-up.
11: Okay. I think there was plenty of build-up. You're right. I think it was almost Super Bowl-esque with regard to like exhausting storylines going into it. Especially going into week one, where you're like, man, I don't even think about these teams yet. Yeah. I know the Rams look great on paper. Aaron Donald didn't play. Miles Garrett was on a pitch count.
2: So you know, like, the Rams weren't even taking it seriously. So we shouldn't be a divisional game.
11: I don't like divisions.
2: Do not. They should not. Do divisional games to start the season. Let's stagger them, obviously. If you bend the regular season out with a divisional game, that means something, right?
11: They should start in October. But this one started week one out of the gate, out of the shoot. Down under. The takeaway, I think I was more impressed by the 49ers than I was dismayed by the Rams. The Rams, they look old. They look a step slow. I'm willing to chalk up the lack of speed and execution to the fact that they were on a plane for 38 combined hours across about 3 days. I'm really fine. I do think that because of the leadership, they're going to be okay. They're going to write the ship when they get back here. State said they'll be okay in week two. It'll be fine. If anything, I want to bet against the Niners in week two. Because I think their body clock has been so thrown off because they spent so much time down in Melbourne. But I was impressed. I was reminded about how good this 49ers defense can be. They're full Voltron. They had Fred Warner. They had Nick Bosa. They look like a real problem. A real problem.
2: And you mentioned that it's going to be tough again to get out of the NFC West because we're talking about the Rams, whose expectations are sky high, especially on who you talk to or ask about playing another home Super Bowl. And so, by the way, is on ESPN and ABC this year. We're talking about the 49ers, who are going to be in the postseason as well.
11: Oh, yeah, that's right.
2: The defending champs are also in your division. So it's going to be a bottleneck, and it's already sort of started as such because I think the favorite was the Rams to come out of that week one game. But at any rate, I wasn't surprised that San Francisco won. They split. They always split. They always split in the regular season. And it's not like it's a new cast of characters that the 49ers are rolling out. Matter of fact, the win might be even more impressive because the 49ers were doing it without one of the best wide receivers that they have left. He's doing a bid. You know what I mean? He's
11: doing a nickel.
2: He's doing time. He's
11: in the
2: post. No, he's doing time. You know what I mean? Like, so,
11: I don't know.
2: But they had another design to step up, surely.
11: No, he didn't. I'm saying.
2: High expectations.
11: Yeah,
2: the girls have. But I have. And you know what I discovered?
11: Was that
2: we talked about this today? Like, it's sort of like the college football landscape. It's just you just sort of forget. Oh, yeah, that person transferred. Oh, they were in the sports hall.
11: Yeah, do you know who's back on the 49ers?
2: Oh, Deebo Samuel.
11: Deebo Samuel.
2: You know who's back on the 49ers?
11: Deebo. And you know who does that? Deebo. He's had his best year for Shanahan, and I've listened five times on the feed, but you know, Kyle Shanahan is on second. A close second.
13: By the way, Randy, the Dolphins are week two matches for the Niners, so I don't know if you went from one way or the other.
11: I maybe the Cosmer. I think the Raiders beat the Dolphins.
2: Hold on. Is San Francisco in?
11: San Francisco in playoffs?
2: In Miami,
11: Florida. Josh Allen was going to be in Houston against the Texans. Gary Strisky, Randy Scott will be in. Countdown for kickoff continuing on ESPN Radio. And everywhere on the ESPN app.
14: 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I expect to be able to help this team win and the odds be out on the field. 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
1: Football league, but when you see You're the best player on your team, but Joe Brady making his head coaching debut this season, getting promotion from offensive coordinator.
2: He got sacked 8 times last year against his terrible defense. They picked him off twice. He's never beat them in 4 opportunities in Houston. You are obviously a defensive coach. You had a coach in the league. Is there just something that the Texans and DeMeco Ryan sees with the way this offense seems to be up there? They just know the Texans know they're going to be one step ahead of Buffalo.
3: Well, what they do is they do a nice job with their rush. And they can rush you with 4. They don't have to bring 5 and 6. They can rush you with 4. They corral the quarterback. They don't allow him to extend the play. They never let him off the edge. You can't get past. You can't dip inside the edge and start running. Let me understand. We come up field. We sit where the quarterback sits, and we just sit there. We mirror it. Then from there, we'll make him make a decision. Here, you know, Josh Allen, one thing about Josh Allen, once he gets his back foot, throw the ball, if the first read's not there, then it's, we're going schoolyard, okay. And I'm going to run around.
4: Well, the Texans don't let him do that.
3: Yeah. They keep it right there. Okay. And then he gets flustered a little bit because he wants to make a play. He's more dangerous than me when he escapes.
5: Can you finally kind of get it again? much so much hype, so much love, so much attention. People believe in that. If you take that step this season, do you believe in the Cowboys this season?
4: Well, the Cowboys have a Super Bowl offense. They're second ranked in the National Football League. They can score points now. But as many as they score, the defense gives up the same amount. And so these games become like, oh boy, if the defense is on the field in the last drive and the team's going to win, that team's probably going to win. Because the defense is going to stop. Now, if they do the offseason to try to help us,
6: you mentioned the East. I'm glad you did that.
4: Because for me,
6: it's going to be like, you're wrong. It won't say it. Might as well see what we do. I think it's going to be like the NFC West.
5: Three teams into the playoffs?
6: Three teams. One 12 more
5: games. Yes.
6: This division. No. This division has a chance. Every team in that division will win about 10 games.
5: Every team, including
6: the Giants.
5: The Giants.
6: Washington. James back. Washington's excited. James back. Oh, yeah. Here we go. All right. We know Philly watched those rounds with 11 games.
5: Coach, you actually real quick about Philly. You came into our facility room a couple of weeks ago, and you played perfectly. You were like, if I was the head coach of the Philadelphia Eagles, knowing I have Jalen Hurts as my quarterback, what did you say? I bring everybody in the room. I called a team meeting and say what? You said, Jalen's going to win with 10. I need you guys to win with 2.
6: That's all. Because that's what he does. And he gets booed and he goes with a little number. All this guy does is win. He says nothing. Who can hear anybody? He just says, okay, we're good. He just keeps playing. He doesn't worry about something. It's all Jalen Hurts does out of the game is win. That's what this guy does. That's what I'm doing. 5 quarters now.
5: What's that like?
6: It's just, there's a revolving door there. And it tells you about who the quarterback is. The quarterback should say, okay, another quarterback. And I think if you're smart and you look at this, you say, okay, what are we going to do here? Got a good runner. That's got to be part of the plan. I've got to get him the ball, right? Got a good tight end, right? A.J. Brown is no longer here. We don't have to worry about noise anymore, right? He's a good player, but it wears out after a while. Because you're always, when the game's over, you as the head coach, you're always talking about him.
5: You're really talking about the game. How he acted on the sideline.
6: It's just so much drama here around. It's going
5: on. No question. Is Cooper Rush in Pittsburgh taking on the Steelers? What is it like to prepare for third-string quarterback to not just start the season, but to start a game against a really good defense on short notice?
6: It's a little bit scary in the fact that I lived this life. Yeah, I look at it and go, it was easy to say, well, you got to lean on the running game. Yeah, you got to lean on the running game.
5: I know that's what you're really good when we come up.
6: And you got to look at the tight end, right? And you got to tell the quarterback, hey, man, you don't have to win the game. Just don't lose the game. Don't lose the game. And you want to get into the first couple of series with the ball. And you go off in your defensive room and say, hey, look, man, you got to help this guy.
5: Yeah.
6: We got to help him now. Yeah. You know, he's going to throw one to the bad guys. But we got to help this guy.
5: There is talent, there is speed, and at least it's not his first rodeo. He's built this right fairly well in the past. With the Cowboys, Herman, we appreciate the time, man. Thank you. Where are we going to see you next? Noon Eastern or something?
6: Yeah, and I got a little ABC.
5: Doesn't mean he's 100%. He's feeling back spasms, but he is going to suit up for the voucher as a star and quarterback. We're going to dive into that matchup with the Steelers. He's Darius Dreisky. I'm Andy Scott. He's got a kickoff on ESPN Radio and the ESPN app.
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4: Especially the lines of scrimmage, where there are two of the top lines of scrimmage is respectively in the NFL. But as you mentioned, Josh Allen is 0-4 in Houston, but I really think all eyes are on C.J. Stroud and how he's going to come out and play.
2: That's Mike Golic earlier on the Golic Center on ESPN Radio. And we got a double header for you on ESPN Radio. Bears and Panthers will be game number one. That's coming from Charlotte. And coverage begins at noon Eastern. For them, it's the Dolphins and the Raiders from Las Vegas. ESPN Radio coverage of that matchup begins at 4 p.m. Eastern. And then at the Carolina-Chicago game, NFL Network's Ian Rappaport said Bears wideout Roman Dunsay listed as questionable with a calf injury. Expected to play against the Panthers. Later, Ibaka will be the Arena Sabalenka's preset Saturday to win the U.S. Women's Open. The men's final is up today. Ben Shelton against Alexander Zverev. It's 2 p.m. Eastern on ABC and the ESPN app. Shelton trying to become the first American man to win the Open Arena Grand Slam. 2003 with Andy Roddick.
5: Hey, it's Michelle Smallman. Let me remind you, Patrick Mahomes is officially back and ready to quiet all the doubters. 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
7: Deepest ball knowers over here at the network. I don't know if I'm going to say this on a hot mic, but we were talking about J.J. McCarthy, his draft stock after the national championship, where I think he only threw his 70 passes.
8: He only had 10 passes.
7: Yeah, correct. Yeah, what's going to run that? Did have anything he said? His scouting report on J.J. McCarthy was, this is a guy who was born on third base and was set to hit a triple. Right? I mean, he had this
9: Jordan Love, 100%. Week one doesn't tell me anything. There,
0: three to X. It went 1.5. When I checked it this morning, it was -2. And it's because there's no Josh Jacobs running back.
8: Minnesota's favorite.
0: It's because Brian Flores' defense hasn't missed a beat. It's because you're assuming competent quarterback play for a team that you said was 9-8 last season. For Green Bay, you lose Dontavian Wicks, and you lose, who did the Patriots get? So you lose two receivers, you lose Josh Jacobs, and you still don't have Mikey Parsons on your defense. So I don't think he's going to be a referendum on Jordan Love today. I'm not saying he'll fight on one hand behind his back, but this is not going to be a referendum on Love. The season can be. As those guys come back,
8: Parsons comes back,
0: we don't know what's going to happen with Jacobs, his other commissioner exempt list. Like, there are still some... There's still some built-in excuses for Jordan Love right now.
8: All right, I'm going to disagree with you and I'm going to agree with Chris Canty for two different reasons. One, he is one of the biggest humans I've ever seen in my life. I think he has
0: he's
8: walk,
0: a human bear.
8: I think he has to walk through the door sideways. I think when he enters the room, he has to walk sideways through the door. He is the size of the Buick that's sitting upright like on a trunk. He's massive. And two, I don't disagree with any of the points. He's not going to
9: have the benefit of having, and he's now going into his sixth professional year in the NFL, the benefit of time being on his side because of the system and operation that he was drafted into, which is Green Bay, which has had and given the quarterback the luxury of sitting, waiting for your turn, learning, and not being thrust into the actual expectations to get back to a conference championship or a Super Bowl within that short window of time. Yes, Brett Favre did it as, fourth-year starter, MVP. Yes, Aaron Rodgers did it in his third and fourth year as the full-time starter. This is now Jordan Love's fourth year as the full-time starter, his sixth year with the Packers. Everybody knows we can't start taking away the responsibilities of your quarterback when it's not saying convenient for you, but when it doesn't assist in aiding the excuses. Like Jordan Love, yes, he doesn't have Michael Parsons. That's fine. He didn't have Michael Parsons two seasons ago, right? They were 9-7-1 last year. They had a tie. They made it into the playoffs. If not now, when?
0: It's just such a difficult division. And I know that's not an excuse. It's National Football League. As it says, Raider fan, you got the Broncos, you got the Chiefs, you got the Chargers. Like, you are a distant four. And the Packers are not a four. Okay, they're not Minnesota potentially this year. But the Lions are built to live right now. The Vikings could be if they get decent quarterback play. And everybody loves the Bears offense. So I think suddenly it's not that it's relevant because the Packers is always going to be relevant. But being competitive in your own division is starting to slid through their hands. I mean, you're making 50 M's a year as a quarterback. For that, is that uniform in that city, in that fishbowl? But yeah, you're right. There is that hyper-focus.
9: So now you're on the Randy side.
0: No, I'm just saying today, because he's starting with
9: Randy.
0: I'm on half of your second. Because he started by saying, then we do week one. No, it's not on his field when we do it. Unless he goes out there and throws for your pick.
9: Quite literally, specifically speaking, it's almost past to get done week one. You're going to get another opportunity. And this is how the NFC North shaped up to be last season. The Bears, they had the most breathing room. They won the division at 11-6. And then everybody else finished with 9 wins. The Packers 9-7-1, the Vikings 9-8, and the Lions, yeah, who were an absolute wagon the year before, were also 9-8. So we had the Vikings and the Lions.
0: Yeah.
9: With as many wins, the Packers had a tie. Missing the playoffs.
0: Is this the year, and we're going to shift our focus to the AFC, is this finally the year for Joe Burrow and the Bengals? He's Jerry Stransky. I'm Randy Scott. It's countdown to kickoff the first Sunday of the NFC on ESPN Radio and the ESPN.
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11: If someone says, Drew Williams MVP and the Bears are winning the Super Bowl this year, I'm not going to be somebody who's like, Drew Williams.
10: Jay Williams and the Chicago Bears are in Charlotte to face Bryce Young and the Carolina Panthers.
12: Back up. 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
8: of them. But no, like, get a wiffle ball field in the backyard. That's nothing. Now that's nothing. You can get mow with your zero-turn mower. You can mow a wiffle ball field in your backyard. Today, it's not the deal. It's the dirt that you need to lay down. I don't think you have dirt. But if you have dirt, you really want to make it like you're not going to get a ball field.
9: Yeah.
8: This is an amateur operation.
9: And I'll tell you what, nowadays, fast food, you gotta call Zurich and move some money around.
8: You ain't lying.
9: But back then, it was like, that's nothing, brother. I went and the value has
8: $2.99. This was my first relationship, so I don't know what I'm allowed to say.
9: Be careful with sponsors. That's what I'm saying.
8: So I basically fast food franchise.
9: That's it. Right. It's
8: hypothetically
9: the top five.
8: It's top five, top six.
9: It's in every
8: market, which, by the way, we're gonna get to where people are listening from.
9: Oh, yeah.
8: It's $21.
9: For what? For a value meal.
8: I was like, this is a value meal. This is a meal.
9: I think I know where you are. Where's the value? I'll tell you what. This is a free app. Okay. You go to Jones. $21. It's a down restaurant.
8: Chili's is doing it the right way.
9: Shift to queso. Shift to queso. Chips is also a anyway,
8: you know how to spell it?
9: Value.
8: Ow.
9: Yeah, it hurts.
8: Because it hurts.
9: It hurts
8: to come off that cheddar.
9: It hurts the wall. It does. Speaking of a spicy take, Bengals to the Super Bowl question mark? They beefed up the defense. Finally. They finally spent some shekels on the defense. The offensive line is as good as Burrow's had since he went to the Super Bowl.
8: Question mark?
9: Five years ago,
8: they had made the playoffs before. Something along those lines.
9: There's been a playoffs for a while. What was the Super Bowl in Las Vegas? Because there's one in LA, right? That division is prime. Because Rodgers, you're not sure with Mike McCarthy in Pittsburgh. Baltimore, you're not sure you got a new coach, right? Just enter. Last time we saw Lamar, who's kind of limping through the season, wasn't running much. The Browns are also a franchise. So it's almost like the Bengals stay healthy, which I understand is an if.
8: They're going to the playoffs.
9: It's just a matter of seeing him.
8: It sounds so good. In theory, and it sounds so good on paper, but Randy Scott seems to know games on player paper.
9: They're not a player on paper.
12: KICS Hastings. Good morning. Welcome to the worship service from First Presbyterian Church at 6.1 North Lincoln Avenue in Hastings.

I don't know. We'll find out, I suppose. Linda is here as well. The choir is back, everyone. We've been missing them. They must have been on tour all summer. That must be what they've been up to. The bells are back, everyone. They look like they're still on tour. I don't know where they are. They'll show up, I'm sure. Bells are back, choir is back. And today is also a unique Sunday in the life of the church because the Sunday is a worship service and also a congregational meeting. We'll be having a congregational meeting during the service for the purpose of electing a pastor nominating committee. And within the Presbyterian system, we believe that our meetings function as worship services in a lot of ways. So we will have a worship service and a congregational meeting all in place. Sisters and brothers and sisters, as you very well know, this community, First Presbyterian Church, is a community of hope. And in this place, you will always hear a message of hope proclaimed. Sisters and brothers and sisters, I invite us to join together in worship.

0: Morning. We didn't realize that we were both going to call this meeting to order.
1: Before the meeting is called to order, I need to ask our clerk of session if we have a quorum. Do we have a quorum this morning, Karen? Then I invite you to stand as you are able or comfortable to join together in the call to order. This meeting of members and friends of First Presbyterian Church is called to order. The God who saw Noah through the storm. The God who led the faithful through the wilderness. May God this day help us to find dry ground amid the flood. May God grant us hope.

0: like, you see that you should have been in. At this time, I invite Karen Dorr, who serves as our clerk of session. Please come forward. As to be a crew member of the minutes of the previous congregation.
1: Within your bulletins, you will find a copy of the minutes from our congregational meeting that was held on July 12th of this year. After everybody's had a chance to peruse them, I would entertain a motion to approve the minutes as printed. Thank you. Is there a second? All those in favor, please say yes. All those opposed, say no. Thank you. The minutes will stand approved as printed.
2: I feel like I've already greeted you this morning that I don't really need to, but I'm going to greet you anyway. Good morning. No, we are going today to look at the story of Noah.
3: You might remember then that story that many years ago human beings on the face of the earth were just wrapped in violence, overwhelming violence, where God had a choice to make. Could I wipe them out? Or could I try something new? And to God's credit, God said, I will try something new. And that something new was called a covenant. And it was a covenant he made with Noah at the birth, the covenant he made with Abraham as Moses, and carried on through the prophets, and was finally fulfilled in Jesus Christ. And one of the aspects of that covenant was that we recognized that, like in the days of Noah, we too are overwhelmed at times with violence. But if we confess our sins before God, God will be merciful, God will judge, God will forgive us of all of our transgressions. I invite you now to join me in the prayer of confession. God, we tend to destroy the things around us. Our selfish ambition turns others into objects in our paths. Our ending consumption degrades the world. Our lack of trust in you causes us to see redemption and assurance in the lesser things of the world. Forgive us, O God, for our destructive ways. Have mercy for the ways we harm relationships, damage others, and ignore the needs of the vulnerable. They unbind us from our toxic patterns and let love rule our hearts once more. I invite you into a moment of silent reflection and confession.

Amen. Hear now these words of assurance. In mercy, God hears the penitent. In grace, God makes a promise to the faithful. I am your God, you are my people. We are forgiven, and we are loved.

people of God, we are people of God. We are reconciled to each other as we are reconciled to God. And now we have the privilege to greet each other, to greet those you know, but more especially, greet someone you don't know. In other words, may the peace of Christ be with you and also with you.

As you might imagine, there is much going on in the life of the church. There are plenty of things in your bulletin which you can note for yourself and pay attention.

0: addition to the minutes from the previous meeting, you will find the graphic. It looks sort of like this. It's titled Pastoral Search Process. And just as a reminder to you as to where we are in this process, we are at step 2 of the election of a pastor nominating committee. And look, it says fall 2006. We're right on schedule, everybody. So don't worry about that. So today we will elect the PNC. And the job of the PNC is to, as I mentioned last week, is to attempt as best they're able to discern the will of God for this congregation in terms of pastoral leadership for the near future. So they will meet together, they will put together a profound description of the church that is then shared throughout the Presbyterian system. And they are also responsible for receiving profiles of candidates and reviewing those and searching out candidates. This is their going to carry out the full of the search and call process on behalf of the congregation. I just wanted to draw your attention to those things and give you a reminder of the process moving forward as well. At this time, I invite Robin Kuzer to present the slate of candidates for us.
1: Thank you, David. Good morning. In fine Presbyterian fashion, Section 5 of the bylaws of our church establishes the provisions for nominating committees. And I quote, a nominating committee of the church shall be formed consisting of active members of the church. At least two members of the committee shall be elders designated by the session, one of whom shall be currently on the session and serve as moderator of the committee. One member of the committee shall be designated by and from the Board of Trustees. One shall be designated by and from the Board of Trustees. The pastor shall be a member of the committee serving ex officio or without vote. These five members of the committee shall nominate other members of the committee in sufficient number to constitute a majority thereof, exclusive of the pastor. There shall be no additional members of the committee who are inactive on the session or board of trustees. The nominating committee shall include both women and men, giving fair representation to persons of all age groups and of all racial ethnic members and persons with disabilities who are members of the congregation. In fine Presbyterian fashion, the current nominating committee is comprised of from the session, Susan Metzger and Robin Kuzer, from the trustees, Susan Hoff, from the deacons, Brian Jensen, and the members at large, Jessica Meeske, Mike Carlisle, and Paul O'Brien. In consultation with our Presbytery's executive director, since July 1st, this committee has met five times for the purpose of developing a roster of candidates to serve on the pastor nominating committee, also known as PNC. A total of 29 individuals were either self-nominated, suggested to the committee, or invited by this committee to be considered. These individuals were asked to complete the pastor nominating committee PNC recommendation form. 15 forms were completed and received. The 14 that were not returned were contacted by members of the nominating committee and for various reasons were removed from the roster. Mr. Moderator, following the committee's discernment and prayerful consideration, I'm pleased to nominate the following members to serve on the pastor nominating committee. Chuck Bauer, Constance Malloy, Mary Olson, Chris Shakai, Kylie Weinberg, Jenny Welch, and two alternate candidates, Chris Cabeca and Danny Graves.
0: Thank you, Robin. We will consider the slate of candidates to be have been received, and we will vote on them later in the service. At this time, I invite Rose Kemp, our Director of Children's Education, to come forward.
2: And any children in the congregation who would like to come forward and join her for a time with children are welcome to do so as well. And we will be looking at them later.

0: see so many friends here today.
1: Amazing.
0: I have a question for you. Have you ever been really, really sick? Like, so sick. Like, lay on the couch. Can't move. Bucket next to you. You can't eat anything. Your mom keeps giving you salty and crackers, but they're horrible. You sleep all day. Like, that sick. Have you ever been that sick? When you are that sick, doesn't it kind of seem like it's going to be forever? And you're laying on the couch.
1: You have your bucket. And you're watching your movie. And it's movie number 12.
0: And you think to yourself,
1: this is going to be forever. I'm going to be stuck like this forever.
0: Have you felt that way before? Yeah. That's kind of a crummy feeling, isn't it? Well, today we're going to hear a story. And some of you have already heard this story today. It's a story of a man named Noah. Can someone tell me, what did Noah do? What did Noah do? Just tell me. He built an ark. He built a great big boat, an ark. Yes. So God told Noah, there's going to be a flood. So you need to get a big boat built, and we're going to put your family in it and a bunch of animals. And Noah said, okay. So he and his family did what God told them. And then once they were all in the boat, it started to rain. It rained yesterday, right? Did you guys watch it rain yesterday? Did you see how hard it was coming down for a little bit? It rained like that. 40 days, 40 nights, it just kept raining. Until the whole world was covered in water. Can you even imagine that? You look out your window, and all you can see for miles and miles and miles, the only way you can see is just water. All you can see is water. Can you imagine that with me? Look out your window like this. Pretend you're seeing water everywhere. Well, the story tells us that Noah and his family were stuck on that boat for months. They thought that they were going to be stuck there forever. And when you're sick, and you're like, this is never going to be done. I'm just going to be here forever. That's how Noah and his family were probably feeling. So one day, Noah's getting a little antsy, right? He opens a window. And he sends something out the window. Do you remember? A dove. He sends a dove out the window, right? He wanted to see if it would fly around and find any dry land. And you know what happened? It came back carrying something. Carrying a leaf from a tree. Right. So somewhere out of all of that water, there was a tree growing. Which meant that somewhere the water was going away. And God was helping new things to grow. Noah and his family, can you imagine how excited they were? All they could see was water. But now they know that there's a tree growing somewhere, so that's good news. Sometimes life is kind of like that. We look out our window, and it's raining all the time. Or we see people being mean to each other. Or things that just look kind of crummy. But I think that what we can learn from this little dove is that we can go out and we can look for the hopeful things, right? We can look for signs of hope and then we can share those with other people. That is my challenge to you today. Can you pray with me?
1: Let's pray.
0: God, sometimes sad and scary things feel like they will last forever. But we know that you are making all things new. Please help us hold on to hope no matter what. Amen. All right, friends, you can head back to your rooms.

I invite you now to join me in the prayer for illumination. Once again, O God, we turn to your holy word. We long to be reminded of your faithful acts. We need to be sure of your continuing presence. We turn to your word to encounter your abiding presence. Amen. Well, if you haven't heard already, we're looking at Noah this morning. And the scripture passage I'm going to read to you takes place in the context of God looking down upon the world and seeing human beings just overwhelmed by nothing but evil acts, the scripture passage says. And God has the opportunity to address this in one of two ways. Either destroy everything or come up with a new plan. And thankfully, God chooses the latter. I'll begin reading Genesis 6 at verse 18. I will establish my covenant with you. You shall come into the ark, Noah, you, your sons, your wife, and your sons' wives with you. And of every living thing, of all flesh, you shall bring two of every kind into the ark, to keep them alive with you. One shall be male and female, but the birds according to their kinds, and the animals according to their kinds, of every creeping thing on the ground according to its kind, two of every kind shall come into you, and keep them alive. Also take with you every kind of food that is eaten, and stored up, and it shall serve as food for you and for them. Noah did this. He did all that God commanded him.

Thank you.

We need to continue in the book of Genesis. At the end of 40 days, Noah opened the window of the ark that he had made and sent out the raven, and it went to and fro until the waters were dried up from the earth. Then he sent out the dove from him to see if the waters had subsided from the face of the ground. But the dove found no place to set its foot, and it returned to him to the ark. For the waters were still on the face of the whole earth. So he put out his hand and took it and brought it into the ark with him. He waited another 7 days, and again he sent out the dove from the ark. And the dove came back to him in the evening. And there in its hand was a freshly plucked olive leaf. So Noah knew that the water had subsided from the earth. Then he waited another 7 days and sent out the dove, and it did not return to him anymore. Moving forward now in the story, God said to Noah, "I will establish my covenant with you, that never again shall all flesh be cut off from the waters of flood. Never again shall there be a flood to destroy the earth." God said, "This is the sign of the covenant that I make between me and you and every living creature that is with you for all future generations. I have set my bow in your mouth, and it shall be a sign of the covenant between me and the earth. When I bring clouds over the earth and the bow is seen in the clouds, I will remember my covenant that is between me and you and every living creature of all flesh. And the waters shall never again become a flood to destroy all flesh. When the bow is in the clouds, I will see it and remember the everlasting covenant between God and every living creature of all flesh that is on the earth." God said to Noah, "This is the sign of the covenant that I have established between me and all flesh that is on the earth." The word of the Lord. Thanks be to God. As you well know, we are entering into a new year. A new year of choirs and faith enrichment for all ages. And when we enter into this new year, we also return again to chart the course through some of the great narratives of the Old Testament. From now through Christmas, we'll be working our way through the Older Testament and learning from the great witness of faith that is contained therein. Over the course of time, we'll learn from Joshua and the prophets Elisha and Micah. We'll also spend time with Queen Esther before the end of the year. For the next 3 weeks, we will study Noah and Abram and Joseph as part of a series titled The Sometimes Bumpy Road. And each week we will learn something about what it means to remain faithful or to act faithfully, even and especially when things don't seem to be going according to plan. Now that being said, it should be noted that the fact that Noah finds himself stuck in a boat on the top of a mountain, surrounded by nothing but floodwaters, actually indicates that things are going to plan in the story. That's a sermon for a different subject. I'm not going to get into all that right now. The story of Noah and the Great Flood, as we have it, appeared in writing sometime around 400 B.C., what historians previously referred to as B.C. This means it was written down roughly 400 years before the life of Jesus. But the people calling themselves Israelites first emerged in the world around 1200 B.C. This means that the story of Noah had been, forgive me, floating around for some 800 years. It was a story that would have been told and retold, shaped and molded from one generation to the next as each group of elders tried to pass along to those who would follow them what it means to live in covenant with God, what it means to believe that God was not out to get you, but rather on your side. What does it mean to be God's people? Now, that is the question that these stories from Genesis are attempting to answer. The story from Noah asserts, at least in part, that sometimes it means simply holding on until the waters subside. When I was a child, I thought that this was a story about God's power, which
It is. And when I was a young adult, I thought this was a story about the importance of living virtuously and at odds with the world around you, which it is. And when I was a seminary student, I thought this was a story about what it means to follow a God who seems to grow and change and feel remorse and learn from their own actions, which it is. But, and this may reveal more than I really wanted to, today I find myself mostly connecting with the part of the story where an old man is stuck in a boat on a mountain, with seemingly nothing to do but to wait for the waters to recede. I don't know that I have paid too much attention to it before, but the quiet middle part of this story contains its own particular call to a persistent and sustaining kind of hope. The kind of hope that is smaller, yes, but that may be the very thing that you need when you feel as though the world is turning into mud at your feet. The story of Noah and the Great Flood is bookended by decreation and recreation. In an attempt to set things right and rid the world of destructive violence, God essentially undoes all of God's creative work by unleashing the waters of chaos which God had put into their place in the act of creation. And at the end of the story, God begins the work of recreating the world by hanging up God's bow, God's tool of violence and destruction in the sky, and creating a new covenant with Noah and his family. These are dramatic moments, and they are filled with cosmic acts and implications, and they often catch most of our attention, but the middle of the story is no less insightful. In the midst of the flood, shortly after the waters have reached their maximum level, the ark comes to rest in the middle of a range of mountains. And that is where Noah and his family and all of the inhabitants of the boat find themselves for days. Isolated and left to view and imagine a world that was now nothing like what they once knew, nothing like the world that they had once enjoyed. In the face of such devastation, you would have to think that they had to wonder to themselves if there were any good things left in the world, which really is a feeling that we all know, at least in part. Who among us doesn't know what it is to feel that there may be no more good things left in the world? When relationships fray, and loved ones break before us, and our dreams are shattered, and institutions fail, and the drum of war and violence and retribution beats incessantly in our ears, who among us doesn't know what it is to feel as though you are watching the goodness and the joy and all of the hallelujahs get pulled down into the miry bog, sink further and further into the pit of nothingness? Imagine when he is looking out, and that is what he sees. A world that has fallen apart at his feet. In the story, it rains for 40 days. They float on the water for 150 days. And the waters slowly recede for another 150 days, all of which is really just another way of saying sometimes we don't know when things are going to get better. Sometimes it may feel as though they never will. But 40 days after the second 150 days, Noah has an idea. He decides that he is going to look for a sign. He chooses to change what he is looking for. 40 days after the second 150 days, he decides that he is no longer interested in looking at the destruction that he sees around him, and instead begins to actively look for signs and for moments of hope. And he isn't going to look any longer for all of the things that are going wrong. Instead, he is going to start to look for the things that are going right. We do, after all, tend to find the things that we are looking for. He begins
I'm opening a window. A window that was not called for in the original building plans of the boat, by the way. He first sends a raven, which travels to and fro until the water subside, but Noah wouldn't have had any way of knowing that that is what it was doing, so he then sends out a dove. And at first, the dove returns with nothing. A sign, no doubt, that he was unable to find anywhere to land. Noah is undeterred. He has decided to look for good things, and he will keep looking for good things. So he sends the dove out again, and the dove returns again. Only this time it has brought back with it in its beak a leaf, a freshly plucked olive. The sign that Noah receives, that the restoration of all things is underway, the notification that good things are resuming, that they will be known once more, is a leaf. Not a garden in full bloom, not a grove of pines at the peak of their height, not an orchard at the end of the season set to drop all of its fruit. One little leaf, small enough to be carried by a dove, is the sign to Noah and to all of those on the boat that things are getting better, that at least somewhere life is returning to normal, that at least somewhere the ground has solidified, that somewhere trees do grow, and that it is only a matter of time before those good things find him. Suck as they may be, on a boat, on the top of a mountain, having drifted apart from the world around them. I believe that one of the messages for you this morning from the story is this. If you find yourself feeling as though everything is sinking, all you need to find today is one thing. That's all you need. One small good thing. Whatever boat you are stuck on, whatever mud you find yourself looking over, instead of looking at that, open a window and start looking for the good things. Not a perfect thing, not an eternal answer to all that ails the world, just good things for the moment required, in full voice, bells ringing in harmony, an inside joke, a warm embrace, a cashier making a small child smile in the checkout, some small leaf, just to remind you that there are yet good things in the world. Noah chose to look for signs of hope, and we can choose to look for signs of hope as well. And the more that we look for them, the better we will get at finding them, and the better that we will get at creating them as well. Now look, we can't ignore the problems of the world, and we shouldn't overlook the devastations that come into the lives of our neighbors and our strangers and even ourselves. But we also cannot allow them to be the only things that we see. In a violent world, it is our calling to look for peace and reconciliation. In an age of greed, we are the ones to look for selfless acts. At a time when people are encouraged to sink farther and farther into isolation and partisan divides, we are the doves whose job it is to find leaves of community and leaves of reciprocity. They may be small, but they are algorithms. And once we have found them, we are supposed to bring them back and tell everyone else. Hey, look what I found. Look at this neat little thing. Hey, everybody. There are good things in the world. They exist. You can find them. You know them in your heart. So this week, may you find the leaf that you need. And may that leaf serve as a reminder to you that there are yet good things in the world. That there are yet good things in your own life.

standing and we affirm what we believe. I believe in God the Father Almighty, maker of heaven and earth, and in Jesus Christ, his only Son, our Lord, who was conceived by the Holy Ghost, born of the Virgin Mary, suffered under Pontius Pilate, was crucified, dead, and buried, descended into hell. The third day he rose again from the dead, but he ascended into heaven, and sitteth on the right hand of God the Father Almighty. From thence he shall come to judge the quick and the dead. I believe in the Holy Ghost, the Holy Catholic Church, the communion of saints, the forgiveness of sins, the resurrection of the body, and the life everlasting. Amen. People of God, to the gift of God's forgiveness, to the gift of God's word spoken and proclaimed, and to the gift of God's word incarnate in Jesus Christ, we respond now in gratitude with our morning offering.

you'd like to be seated, you certainly may. The slate of candidates of officers to be elected to the pastor nominating committee has been received by this voting body. At this time, I would entertain a motion to approve that slate of candidates as presented. It's been moved. Is there a second? It's been seconded as well. All those, is there any further discussion? Ross Struce, his name is printed in your bulletin. He was apparently not named during the announcement, but you are voting on Ross Struce as well. Just to make sure that is clear. Hearing and seeing no further discussion, all those in favor, please signify by saying yes. Those opposed, please signify by saying no. Those candidates have been voted and approved. A round of applause would be appropriate for them. And I actually, any candidates who were just elected who are present this morning, if you could please come forward and we can flip and look at that, would be lovely. That includes you, Chris. Look at that. Sorry, traffic jam.

0: folks have been elected and approved by the congregation of First Presbyterian Church. We trust you. We have faith in you. We believe in your ability to carry out the work and to discern the will of God in this process. That's your job. Your job during the course of all of this is to pray for these folks. Hold them in prayer. Every week, every month, keep in mind the work that they are doing as this process continues. And we are going to take a moment right now to offer a prayer on your behalf. I invite you all to stand as you are able or comfortable. We're joined together in this prayer of dedication and blessing. Almighty God, in Jesus Christ you called disciples, and by the Holy Spirit made them one church to serve. We thank you for leading these newly elected servants to this time and to this place. Establish them in your truth and guide them by your Holy Spirit, that in your service they may grow in faith, hope, and love. Let them guide their discernment, that they may hold the whole congregation in their hearts and minds. Reveal to them your will. Assure them of your faithfulness. Let them be always mindful of their calling to love you and their neighbor. Amen. I invite us all to join together to say the prayer that we learned from Jesus, the Lord's Prayer, by saying, Our Father, who art in heaven, hallowed be thy name. Thy kingdom come, thy will be done, on earth as it is in heaven. Give us this day our daily bread, and forgive us our debts, as we forgive our debtors. And lead us not into temptation, but deliver us from evil. For thine is the kingdom, and the power, and the glory forever. Amen. We will join together to sing.
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2: Per day last year, they had some 37 sacks, which was 18th in the NFL. To help correct those issues, Tampa Bay drafted pass rusher Reuben Bain Jr. out of Miami in the first round of this year's draft. He had 9.5 sacks for the Hurricanes as a junior last season. He will be making his NFL debut today. Buccaneers head coach Todd Bowles talked about the challenge his defense is up against today, facing Bengals quarterback Joe Burrow.
3: It's not just the accuracy, it is intelligence, the way he moves in the pocket. He can run without running, even 5 times, just slide his feet, he can get 7 yards, if he has to get 7, he can get 10, if he has to get 10, he can see the rush. He's so accurate on the outside, especially with his fade balls, especially with the back shoulder, or the deep and over the top. And he thinks that we're only his guys can get it, and they do a great job, they're only getting the ball, so there's probably nothing he hasn't seen, so I'm just going to try to play sound football next year.
2: Today's game will represent the 14th all-time meeting between the Bengals and Buccaneers and their first since 2022. Tampa Bay leads the all-time series 7-6. Coming up next on the pregame show, I'll talk to the Bengals running back Chase Brown. How confident are the Bengals that they can get back on the winning track this season? We're going to get Chase's thoughts next. You're listening to the National Football Network of Sports USA. We are back at the meeting. We'll be right back here for next time.
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8: 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Hit us up on X at Sports USA Live. 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We're getting ready for the Bengals and Buccaneers from Cincinnati. Time to take you through the rest of the week one action on the gridiron. The season kicked off on Wednesday with the Seahawks hosting the Patriots in a rematch of last season's Super Bowl. The outlier 13-10 in the fourth quarter of the Patriots were driving. Garrett is having knee surgery. He's going to IR. He's out at least the next 4 days.

0: The NFC East rivals of no Commanders and Eagles to get together in Philadelphia. Chargers and Cardinals will meet in L.A. tonight at 8:20 Eastern. Giants and Cowboys will get together in the Meadowlands. And on Monday night, there'll be a heavyweight AFC West matchup in Kansas City where the Chiefs will host the Broncos. Coming up next on the pregame show, we'll probably the second game of our Week 1 NFL doubleheader between the Packers and Vikings. Let's go to National Football League down to Sports USA.
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0: 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The second game of our Sports USA Week 1 NFL doubleheader comes to you from Minneapolis, where the Vikings will host the Green Bay Packers. The 132nd all-time meeting between these NFC North rivals, they split their season series last year. The Packers are going to be without two of their best players this afternoon. Their star pass rusher, Mike Parsons, still recovering from a torn ACL. He's out probably until late October. They also going to be without their football running back, Josh Jacobs, who is on the commissioner's exempt list. As for the Vikings, that will be Kyler Murray's debut as their quarterback to take over in a trade with the Cardinals from this offseason. The Vikings and the Packers later today on many of these Sports USA stations. 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Coming right up, we're going to join our Larry Kahn, former Bengals head coach Marvin Lewis in Cincinnati. Getting ready to call the action between the Bengals and the Buccaneers. I am Rob Ritter. Enjoy the game, everybody. You're listening to the National Football League on the Sports USA. We are back after the Bengals will be the
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5: Hello, everyone, and welcome to Cincinnati on a warm, sunny, humid day. Temperature 87 degrees on its way up to a high of about 90. Sunny skies. And no wind to speak of. I am Larry Cohen, along with Mark Lewis. Welcome to not only the first Sunday of the 2026 NFL season, but our 25th year of the best in the NFL with a doubleheader this Sunday during the regular season. Here at Sports USA. We've got a battle today of two teams who missed the playoffs last season to come into this year with high hopes. The Bucs start the year 7-2, facing the second half of the 2025 season. They finished 8-9 and missed the playoffs. The Bengals in the meantime saw Joe Burrow and Harry Gant. They made only 8 starts, but the Bengals defense was at the bottom of the league. Cincinnati finished 6-11. A couple of notes regarding season openers. Todd Bowles, head coach of the Bucs, 4-0 on season opening games. The team has won 5 straight openers, tied the Eagles with the longest active streak in the league. Zach Taylor, 2-5 in his summer opening day game. As the Bengals coach, Cincinnati at home, they are 8-1, going all the way back to 2009. Those 1-5, only the Cleveland Browns have been worse. They have lost 8 games while winning 1 and a tie 1. We're going to take a break.
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5: Welcome back to Cincinnati as we have the 2026 Sunday season opener. A couple of games played earlier in the week in Australia. On Thursday night, Friday morning in Australia, the 49ers beat the Rams. And on Wednesday, the opener against the Seahawks, beating the Patriots on the opening game.
6: We ask that you please rise if you are able. This weekend marks the 25th anniversary of the terrorist attack on September 11th, a recognition of the lives lost, the families forever changed, and all who helped in the healing and recovery of our nation. We honor the strength and unity that follow. Please join us in a moment of silence and remembrance of all those affected and the enduring courage that continues to move us forward together. Thank you. And now, to honor America and perform our national anthem, please welcome firefighter Nick Hicks.
5: Oh, say, can
7: 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And the rock.

0: There's one more time. And the flyover as well. We are minutes away from opening kickoff of 12 for a second position identification. 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
0: KXPN Carney. I want to bring in my broadcast partner here today. 16 years in Cincinnati as the head coach of the Bengals, Marvin Lewis. Marvin has given additions on defense of the Bengals team, and there seems to be a different attitude along those high expectations for Joe Burrow.
2: It's an exciting time here in Cincinnati, Larry. Just by them announcing the defense on opening day, you can tell how excited the club is about the additions. Dexter Lawrence, Jonathan Allen, and his boy Mafe, who's making his first start here, Brian Cook, somebody's free agent, and they added. They're really excited about these guys. The bad is what they have on the other side of the ball with all the offensive firepower.
0: On the other side, I must have some question marks as well. Who will hold the board on offense, created by departure of Mike Evans, their all-time leading receiver, and on defense, the retirement of linebacker Levante David, who was the leading tackler last year and the second leading tackler in the franchise history.
2: Yeah, when you look at those guys, you have the receiver Rico Mabuku, who had a great season last year, but they still need Jalen McMillan to step up. And of course, today he's inactive. But the guy they're really excited about, and his father had a great career, is Young Trotter. And he was their third round draft pick, and they're really excited about him and what he can bring.
0: Time now for our Lincoln Winning Playbook. 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
2: Boss is an open day, so you got to take care of the football and play penalty free. But to me, the biggest thing is can Cincinnati's front hold up with the outside zone blocking of this Tampa offensive front and the boot of makes that are come off the young linebackers. Conversely, on the other side, can they crush the pocket and keep Baker Mayfield in there with everything they're going to do? And can the offensive line hold up versus the Tampa Bay front?
0: Tampa Bay has won the toss and elected to receive, so Baker Mayfield with his new contract will get the ball first. The full house here in Cincinnati will wear a lot of orange for the kickoff of today's game, brought to you by Pure Talk. Right now, with unlimited data from Pure Talk, just $15 a month for the first 3 months. 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The Bengals will kick it away from our right to our left. Cameron Johnson and Kenny Gainwell. Gainwell, an unrestricted free agent, came over from the Pittsburgh Steelers. They are DTC for the Tampa Bay Bucks.
2: Gainwell, this offensive team is really going to take some of the pressure off of Bucky Irving.
0: Ball is teed off. And Evan McPherson approaches and gets the kick away. Short kick and revealed at the 6 yard line by Coleman Johnson on the right side to the 20 to the 25. And he's pushed out of bounds at about the 28 yard line. And that's where Baker Mayfield and company will go to war. We mentioned Mayfield getting a 3-year contract extension on Monday, $165 million. He was watching a 20th anniversary screening of Cars, the movie, in a movie theater with his teammates and their kids when he got the phone call. 3-0 in his career has to have against Joe Burrow, all when he, Mayfield, was the starting quarterback for the Cleveland Browns. Last year, he had 217 yards per game, 26 touchdowns, 11 interceptions. He's under center. Bucky Irving is the single back. From the 28, Mayfield gets the snap, goes to Bucky Irving, cuts to the right, gets across the 30, across the 35, and he is out to the 37-yard line. So a gain of 9, DJ Turner brought down for the Bengals. Not what you wanted to see last year. 27 rush yards per game they gave up as a whole in the NFL.
2: They're going right back on the ball.
0: Second and one, number 37, Mayfield under center. They stand off there. Sets has some time going deep. One-on-one. The left sideline, and it is incomplete at the 20. Mecca Abuga had a step on the defender. The safety came over as well, and Mayfield got there a little bit late with the ball.
2: Yeah, he was. He was just late with the ball because there was, like you said. But again, a great job by the safety getting over Brian Cook and being able to reach in and also get back in the sink with it.
0: Jaden Davis might have got a hand on that as well. Third down and one for the Bucs from their own 37-yard line. On his opening drive.
2: Defending the season, he reversed him to 13 touchdown, 10
0: pocket of two. Mayfield gets a snap, put wide in front of the screen to the right side. Goal. Caught, breaking tackles, and getting down to the 40, picking up the first down. It's Chris Godwin. It's his first catch of the day. Looked like they had him in the backfield, and he was able to escape being tackled. And Chris Godwin, his 10th year out of Penn State, comes up big. And the Bucs convert on third down.
2: One of the things that's going to happen today is Tampa really having to pick up their pace with the substitution and play calling. You got Zach, I think, already coming almost all the way out on the field to get the play call in, and this play clock keeps running down.
3: the routes. 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
0: 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Buccaneers with a long, time-consuming drive. 11 plays, 57 yards for just about 6 minutes, but a 734-yard field goal from Chase McLaughlin. 3-0 Buccaneers lead the Bengals, and Joe Burrow and Tony Henry with the ball for the first time on this Sunday afternoon in Cincinnati. NFL kickoff is presented by NFL Sunday Ticket on YouTube TV. Kick in the air, and it will be fielded on the left side of the 5-yard line by Dante Myers, who gets to the 20, the 25, and is stood up left on the 6-yard line. Dante Myers played the last 2 years in the Canadian Football League with the Saskatchewan Roughriders, and they like him here in Cincinnati, don't they?
2: They really do. He's a young player, a lot of energy, and really has picked up the offense fast. So Joe Burrow has a lot of confidence when he gets in the game.
0: So the Bengals will start their own 26-yard line. And Joe Burrow made only 8 starts last year, 17 touchdowns, 5 interceptions. He will start from under center. We're talking about him being under center more this year. Chase back and single back from the 26. Chase Brown has 56 scrimmage yards. Most of the Cincinnati opponents in the season for Cincinnati. Player.
2: But really, you see what's supposed to be a new-look offense with Joe out of the center more. You get the action and fake the around, give it on the zone.
0: Second and seven for 29 on the gun. Burrow throws short right. It's called the drop immediately as Chase Brown. I'm talking about Brown. He had 11 total touchdowns in the past 2 years. It's the first time a Bengals running back has had double-digit touchdowns in consecutive seasons. Since Rudy Johnson did it, he has won for 3 straight years in 2004 to 2006. He's coach Marvin Lewis.
2: Yeah, Chase Brown has been kind of an all-purpose guy who gives a lot of catches on third and play, third down. Does a lot of good things because he's just
0: Third and six. From the 30, 2 receivers right, 2 to the left.
2: From the 5-down over there.
0: Burrow in the gun. They run the 5, Burrow throws over the middle, incomplete to the 40-yard line. Intended for Jamar Chase, outstanding coverage. For the Tampa Bay Bucks, Zion McCollum, the cornerback.
2: Zion McCollum has really come on for them. He's playing well, and they're matched up man-to-man there. They show pressure, pop out, and then they do a nice job of man-to-man coverage.
0: There was a little bit of average 50.5 yards per run last year. Gross, second best in the NFL. This is a high one, and it'll be fielded at the 20-yard line by Tevin Johnson. And he was able to get across the 25 and up to about the 30. So the Bucks will have the ball when they come back. Timeout on the field. 7:38 to go in the first. Tampa Bay 3. Cincinnati nothing. 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We're back.
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0: So Marlon, on his first couple of carries, Bucky Irving had a lot of room to run, but not there on this carry.
2: Yeah, it was a little bit more of an inside play, and he really was getting to stretch up front.
0: Second down and 10 from the 32, and the shotgun. Two receivers right, two to the left. Mayfield gets from the snap, looking. No short, Bucky Irving coming out of the back row on the right side, makes the catch on the 28. Gets across the 30, back to the line of scrimmage to the 32, maybe the 33, and gets hit immediately by Darren Carter, a seven-year out of Clemson. He had a hard two tackles last year, including most of the NFL rookies. So the Bucs will go up, third down and nine at the 33. And the crowd trying to exhort the defense. Out of the way, Mayfield for a snap, here comes Smith. They pick it up, Mayfield trying to run, gets hit, gets dropped, falls loose.
2: That's really a confidence play that this defense really needed. And obviously they got a lot of fans that are going to be into this game.
0: Evan McPherson, the ex-McCork, he was 41-44 a year ago. 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In the first quarter, Bengals 7, Buccaneers 3. 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I'm Chris Wilson.
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0: Welcome back to Cincinnati as the Bengals come up with a big play on defense, and they lead the Tampa Bay Bucs 7-3 with 6:18 to go in the first quarter. Larry Connor along with Coach Marvin Lewis. And Marvin, we talked about the fact that the Bengals brought in some new blood, especially on the defensive line. Boye Mafe, the free agent out of Seattle, Jonathan Allen, the free agent out of Muscle, Dexter Lawrence, a trade with the New York Giants to get him. You know, number one pick in the first round at Cincinnati. There was a couple of guys old hands, so to speak, on that play. As it was Derek Carter with the Campbell River sack and Miles Murphy.
2: Yes. And you know, the thing that I know is now they're having a wave up front. The first down they bring in Drew, second down they bring in the middle group, and third down they bring in the other hand, which made that play.
0: From the goal line, Hammer Johnson takes the kick off, and he gets out near the 30-yard line. So it was Demetrius Knight, the second-year linebacker out of South Carolina, the second-round draft choice a year ago, was officially credited with a 27-yard fumble return for the touchdown. Ball's marked with the 29, that's where Mayfield will come to Boston and go back to work. NFL kickoff presented by NFL Sunday Ticket on YouTube, on YouTube. Mayfield out of the gun. Bobby Irving to his left. Trips to the left. Now man in motion. Mayfield takes the hand off. Backside pressure and trouble. Knock it out. Mayfield down. Good pressure by that defensive line at Cincinnati.
2: Larry, that was a second-round draft pick from last year. Coming out of camp. Cassius Howe. Great job. And causes the whole ball. And then they check the step up. Just around
0: the Cassius Howell, the SEC Defensive Player of the Year last year at Texas A&M. First team All-America with 11.5 sacks.
2: This is what they needed, David. They needed to continue to get edge pressure because you have that big explosive group up front. Right now, he's on the sideline, which is that's a luxury, man, to have those guys on the sideline on this second down.
0: Loss of four on the play, second down, and 14 from the 25. Mayfield gets the shot at a snap. Looking, throwing right side, and it's dropped. Right about at the numbers at the 40-yard line. The tight end, Kayot, who had 59 catches last year. They showed us consistently at 59 catches the year before that. And that's one we'd like to have back.
2: Yeah, he really has an open seam throw down there. A nice job by Baker throwing it away from the linebacker's reach. And Baker doesn't come up with a catch on the back shoulder.
0: Third and 14, you blitz here for the defenders.
2: I don't see that happening with this group here, Larry.
0: Well, they got a 5-man front right now. Back to the 25-yard line. They back out. 4-man front. The end is in the right. What happens? He jumps it off. Bucky Irving right side. Get a 30. And he has to have a ball. They were going to have a ball. The Bengals might have it. They're at the 33-yard line. The officials are looking at it. The pile is continuing, and I'm sure there are a lot of nice things being exchanged underneath the players. Still no official word from the gentleman in striped shirts.
2: Now we know about the earring that I'm
0: having. And crowd lets you know, Cincinnati football. Comes up with the ball. Unrestricted free agent out of Seattle. So they couldn't have run a lot much better than this if you're the Cincinnati Bengals.
2: Yeah, really a good job coming in, putting Calvin on the ball by Brian Cook there.
0: Brian Cook lost it. And Amafe falls on the ball. So, first down for Joe Burrow. The Buccaneers 33-yard line. Bengals up 7-3 with 5.5 to go. And 4-11 for the Lord. Burrow in the gun. Two receivers right to the left. Burrow gets the snap, looking, throwing right sideline, and it is caught inside the 45, and pushing his way near the 20-yard line. A wide receiver, and that was Yosevich, Andre Yosevich.
2: There's just so many weapons on this football team offensively. Between the tight ends and the wide receivers, being able to catch the football. He's got three assets from speed cut out. 12-yard gain, first down.
0: First down for the Bengals at the 21 of the Buccaneers. Under center is Burrow. That is Chase Brown. Chase Brown gets the ball right up the middle of it. Inside the 20, and Christian Slade is moving as he gets to the 17. So that's a game of four on first down. Baltimore second down and six.
2: Yeah, little split zone action. Basically with double team action in the middle. I mean, do a nice job of moving up the Tampa Bay front, which would be the beta in there. It's usually a little bit unmovable when they move over there before you don't need to on that down.
0: Tampa Bay's defense in the red zone last year allowed the fewest drives, 43, but they allowed on a 70% touchdown percentage, which is the worst in the league. So you don't get their offense, but when you do, which is the same touchdown case last year. From the 17, Burrow out of the gun, throwing a one-on-one, goes left side, and it is incomplete. Intended for Jamar Chase at the 3-yard line. Good coverage from Tampa Bay. And it was a touchdown just to save the years over there. And Jay Terrell.
2: Yeah, nice job there by the Saints Square. Really competing for the football by Jacob Parrish there from 25.
0: Third down at 6 from the 17. Bengals leading at 7-3, 4 minutes to go in the first quarter. Two receivers right to the left. Burrow in the gun, Chase Brown to his left. Tampa jumping offside. No flag. Burrow rolling to his left. Burrow trying to keep it. Puts his shoulder down and goes out of bounds right at the marker. First down. And he's going to go to the 11-yard line. Bucks go line. Boy, sure looks like Tampa Bay jumped offside, didn't it?
2: Yeah. It looked like he really got a great jump there.
0: So Joe Burrow using his feet and some mobility. First down Cincinnati at the Tampa Bay 11-yard line.
2: Mobility of today's quarterback in National Football League puts so much more pressure on the defense to hold your edges and make sure that you can beat that quarterback inside.
0: Cincinnati in the red zone a year ago, touchdowns on 67%. Second best in the league, only the Eagles were better. Burrow hands it off. Chase Brown up the middle. There's a hole. He gets inside the five and is stripped up at about the three, maybe the two. Boy, that was a
2: really a nice job on the interior of the offensive line, doing a great job of blocking and doubling, running through the flower, and Chase just finding the open seam and hitting it up there like a man possessed.
0: Ball officially marked at the 3-yard line, so a gain of 7, a gain of 8, second down of 2.
2: Dang. So Tampa goes to a goal line look, then goes like off those tight ends.
0: And three receivers to the right, Burrow in the ground, second and short. Gets it to Chase Brown, and he's not going to get anywhere. Alex Anzalone was right there to rebound. It might give him a half a yard, but he's getting it to the 2-yard line. Right to give him a third, about a yard and a half.
2: Well, it's another chess match there between the offense and defense. coming yeah. offense coming in, showing the three tight end look, but flexing two of them out with chase on the field. And so, but a nice job on the interior of the defensive line. The whole job is really basically a half-yard game.
0: Third and a yard and a half, just inside the 30. Two receivers right to the left. Again, Burrow in the shotgun formation. Chase Burrow is right. Burrow gets the snap. Oh, my God. Touchdown, Mike Mussini. Marvin, you talk about it. A lot of the focus is Jamar Chase, Steve Higgins, the Ocean Rush. Okay, they've got some pretty tight ends as well.
2: Yeah, well, they missed Mussini at the end of the last year, you know, and he's such a weapon. He's literally a big receiver. And they can use him flexed out like a wideout all the time. And Chase is on the other side of the field. They've drawn all the attention over there.
0: Extra point. For Evan, the first thing is up. And it is good. Timeout on the field. 1:48 to go into the first quarter. Bengals extend the lead. A couple of defensive plays leading to touchdowns. Cincinnati 14. Tampa Bay 3. 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We're back.
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0: Welcome back to Cincinnati, where Joe Burrow throws a two-yard touchdown pass to Mike Mussini. A 7-play, 33-yard drive, just 3 minutes and 34 seconds following the double recovery of a Bucky Irving play by Toye Mase. Two turnovers in the Tampa Bay offense caused by these new-look Cincinnati defense. 14-3 Bengals drive summer brought to you by IKEA. IKEA has hundreds of new products that might just blow you away. 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IKEA, dream of the possibilities. Larry Conn, Coach Marvin Lewis. We're happy in Cincinnati. Marvin's kick is in the air. And it'll be fielded at the 3-yard line on the right side. Across the 5, 10, 15, 20, 25. I think it's 28 or 29. Is Cameron Johnson.
2: Well, the first drive started so well for the Bucs. And they got to calm down and get back on point. And there's a lot of football left to play, but it could have been right there with the Bengals side of
0: So good field position for Baker Mayfield as they start this drive by 34-yard line. And now offering a physical formation with Bucky Irving behind Baker Mayfield. Across the 34, Mayfield gets the snap base and hand off to the middle of the screen left side. The ball is caught at the 29, turning the corner and getting across the 35. With a little extra curricular activity, which Chris Godwin offered, and they are fixing it up right on the sideline in front of the Tampa Bay bench. That is DJ Turner, who was involved in the play.
2: This little guy's not like there, so.
0: 5'11", 185.
2: Only made one tackle on the MVP.
0: Gator 4 for Bell's Park at the 38, 7-5-6. As we get ready to get inside of the last minute of the play here in the first quarter, 14 here, Bengals 2. So they feel down the center. Ball to 38. Here's the ball to Ruben. Second step, got Ruben across the 40, and he's got the first down. He takes it out by the 45. That was Kenny Gainwell, excuse me.
2: That's a tough play on linebackers, a little inside tackle trap, where the ball action is going one way and the trap is back to the next side of the tackle. And really, discipline keys when guys stand on point in order to help the defender run. So it's a nice play call and design by the Bucks.
0: Kenny Gainwell, the other thing that created on the Pittsburgh, you mentioned it earlier, Marvin, they like him. He can do a lot of things.
2: He is. He's very tough on it.
0: Close down at the 45, Mayfield, he dropped it as a tight end screen by the 45, across the blue field, and into Cincinnati territory, inside the 45, down to the top of 42, is chaos. Jonathan Allen finally brought him down, it's game 13, and another Tampa Bay first down to the Cincinnati 42. No, team of us.
2: Wrong offside, and that's not in here.
0: Yeah, 5 seconds to go, they will probably try it, he's just snapped it. And the Bengals do not jump off. So, oh, yes, they did. Somebody jumped in the neutral zone and then went back. That was Miles Murphy. My question is, there was no contact. They didn't jump back, so why is
2: there no contact? If the center or somebody on the offensive line reacts, because I didn't see that.
0: I didn't see anybody.
2: I didn't see it, but they blew the flag.
0: Well, John Hussey is discussing it with his fellow officials.
2: Again, but they're not, you know, as they bring number 99 off the field. Yeah. Not a very smart play.
15: There's no foul on the play. The clock is expired. This is the end of the first quarter.
0: 10-1 in Cincinnati, Bengals 14, Buccaneers 3. 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
14: 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Second quarter action. Bills on top of the Texans 10-7. Touchdown run for Josh Allen. Jaguars all are down 14-0 in second quarter. Trevor Williams, two touchdown passes. Barely the Panthers 14-7 in the first. It's about it. The Steelers 3. Ravens all over the whole 14-6. Jets on top of the Titans 7-3. Lions with a 7-0 lead on the Saints. That one in the second. Let's go together. Back out to Cincinnati. Larry Conn and Marvin Lucas.
0: First down for Tampa Bay going right to left. Cincinnati 42. Marvin is leading 14-3. As we start the second quarter. Kenny Gainwell will circle back and whistles on a flag. No play. I think we're going to false start on Tampa Bay.
2: Receiver was running towards the line.
15: False start. Offense from the radio. 5-yard penalty.
2: First down. Sound good. You're going to have to be careful here, too, because, Ted Johnson was running towards the line in motion, and I know that's going to be a point of emphasis after what happened the other night in the 49ers game.
0: So first it's 15 at the Bengals 47. They feel the game in the shotgun. Two receivers right to the left. They feel the throw to the back. Come out of the backfield. They can run man this. They can another man this. Getting into the Bengals territory inside the 45 to the 44 is Kenny Gainwell. Boy, he is quick and he is elusive. Boy, Mafe finally brought him down. But it winds up being a nice pickup of Boy, Mafe 13.
2: But Larry, really a really point of this is two screen passes in three plays. Yeah. You know, so the effective Bengals front is really making the impact on the football game.
0: Second down and 12 at 44. Mayfield in the gun play foul with two and gets the sack. Wilson pressure to throw the ice out caught inside the 40 and driving inside the 35 and getting the first down to the 32 is a heck of a bazooka. Game 12, first down Tampa, so they were behind the chains 15 yards and they are able to convert.

0: No, it's really interesting, though, that this is now the second round we've seen in this football game. We're only, just started the second quarter, so they're trying to really attack the discipline of the Cincinnati Bengals defense.
1: Second down and 7 from the Bengals 29. Single back is Gainwell. Mayfield under center. Takes a handoff. Look and throw on the left side. And intercepted. A flag is down. Another flag is down. The pass is intended for Abuda at about the 15. Takario Davis would be intercepting two flags, and I think they're going to get past the boards on defense.
0: And he was grabbing him the whole way, Larry.
1: Takario Davis, who had the pitch. Lamar, we got a chance to look at it again here momentarily.
0: Well, I saw him come. I watched him come through the line of scrimmage, so I saw him grabbing and holding him the whole way. So they called it PI, holding him, whatever, but literally it was a foul. And then for him to get in position to make the play.
1: There was a lot of contact down the field. So first down, Tampa Bay and Cincinnati 17. 12:46 to go in the first half. Bengals leading 14-3. Mayfield under center. Gets a snap, hands it off. Another flag on the far side of the field, getting inside of the 15 to about the 12. That is Buddy Williams. We got another flag on the
0: outside. On the defense. Second one today.
1: You mentioned it earlier, Marvin. The league is making that a point of emphasis. So when guys do that, we'll watch a game on TV and expect some of the players to seem to be over the ball. Not to fight over the ball. Over the center, but it's from the line. Why does it make that much difference, that extra 6 inches from a defensive player's standpoint?
0: Well, in my point of view, no, not unless you're rushing the pass, but I'd rather be a little bit off so they can step on your extension and play that block and be on in front of it. When defensive players want to grab the ball, it's not like it's
1: first down and 5 from the Bengals 12. Mayfield in the gun. Gets the snap. Got pressure. It's hit. Spins away. Runs up the middle. Come on, Steve. Inside the 10. Inside the 5. Fumbles into the end zone. And I think Cincinnati had the first shot at it. Let's see whether or not they got it. Cincinnati football. Baker Mayfield did an amazing job of staying on his feet. But then had the ball. I'm out of his hand. And a third turnover of the day for the Tampa Bay Bucks.
0: Baker Mayfield literally has to learn to play another day.
1: Yeah.
0: And he has to understand, don't make a bad play worse. He got out of traffic, prepared for football.
1: Ryan Cook fell on timeout on the field. Ball 4 to go. In the first half, Bengals 14, Buccaneers 3. Let's go. That's the football league. Lost 4-0.
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1: Third turnover of the day for Baker Mayfield's Tampa Bay Buccaneers offense as Mayfield made a great run, 12 yards, but it looked like he was taking a sack, but Derek Carter caused a fumble run by Mayfield to free the ball into the end zone. Brian Cook, one of the guys that they signed as a free agent out of Kansas City in this case, recovers in the end zone. Maybe the Bengals get the touchdown to start their own 20. It's leading 14-3, which is over 12 minutes to go in half. Joe Burrow under center. Takes a handoff. Going deep. One-on-one down the middle of the field and overthrows. His intended receiver at the 35-yard line. T. Higgins. The first time he's been targeted today. And Burrow just overshot it.
2: Yeah, it really looks for a big poke. He had a little poke route over here at Omar Chase. And a nice job there. T. Higgins was running the big poke down the middle of the field. Chase looked up over here. He looked off and throws it down the middle.
1: NFL kickoff presented by NFL Sony Ticket on YouTube TV. Second and 10 from the 20-yard line. Bengals are long field in trouble. Burrow with a hard count. The bus blitz. And Burrow hands it off. Short game by Samaje Perine. 22. So let's talk about Joe Burrow. Passer rating 101 for his career, best in Bengals history. 68.5% completion percentage, best in NFL history on quarterbacks with a minimum of 1,500 attempts. What does he put into this team?
2: He brings great leadership. Obviously, his tremendous physical skill, but his leadership, his vision, and urging his teammates to play at the level he is. That's what's so important. That's what he's done this year. Verbalizing the game.
1: Third and 8 from the 22 out of the gun. Burrow a lot of time. Going to throw short. The ball is 5 at 23. Breaking the tackle. Getting the first down. Across the 30. Samaje Perine. Great job of running after the catch. He gets up to the 32. Game 9. First down. Cincinnati.
2: Perine has just had a tremendous career being a contributor on third down. When he finishes in the open field like that, he converted to first down.
1: Then 32. Burrow gets the shotgun snap and a dump to his back right side. Chase Brown breaks it down to the 35. Still on his feet. Spins out of another whoopee battle. Gets it across the 40. And out close to the first down at the 42-yard line. Wow. Hard running. Great battle struck by Chase Brown.
2: It really is. And this is where you are in opening game. It's the tackling, ball protection, and everything like it is. And right now, the Bengals are winning that battle. Both sides of the football.
1: Gain of 9, although they're going to call it short of the first down marker, so it's officially the 31-yard line. Second down and 1. Burrow with the snaps on the center. And it all takes time. Burrow's got the first down. And as he goes down to 45-yard line. Recent announcement from Cincinnati Bengals brought down by Ruben Bain. Ruben Bain, the first round draft choice, 15th overall, champion out of Miami, and the Consensus All-America. The Ted Hendricks Award, the nation's top defensive end.
2: Really productive. Yes, sir. Really productive. They're glad he's gone in the squad right now. Joe Burrow on center again.
1: Yeah, much more than we've been used to seeing. From the 45, it's a handoff. He drops, looking, he's drawing left sideline, and he's caught just inside the 40. Jamar Chase, what a nice throw by Joe Burrow. Just a great touch pass with the long strike on it as well. 16 yards, first down Bengals. The 39-yard line of the Buccaneers.
2: It's a three-level route over there. They've got a tier on the boundary. Nice job of Chase. got the coverage over the top. And on the backside, we got to sit there with the tight end from the check down. So nice design to the play.
1: Jamar Chase, 125 receptions last year. And they have a history of the process. They tell you about Jamal from the 39 for all under center. Again, they say handoff, tells you a little screen, left side, tight end screen. Maybe it's called Chuck, he's 60, and he takes it to about 37. Make it two sign on left on 89 instead of 88. Talking about Jamar Chase, with those 125 catches last year, became the third player in NFL history with consecutive 125 catch seasons. The other two, Antonio Brown here from 2014 and 2015, and Michael Thomas from 2018 and 2019.
2: Pretty good company.
1: Second and eight at the 37. The box is this time. Burrow wandered out of the shotgun. Three receivers right through the line. Burrow gets the safety and a double over the middle. He's caught as he was 35 and down to the 40. Close to the first down. He's surviving an E-line there. He's literally short. Third down. Talking about Jamar Chase. Also, the only player in NFL history with at least 500 catches and 50 receiving touchdowns in his first five seasons.
2: We got a third and one here, but they're obviously in four down territory. So we might get a play action here in a shot.
1: Well, Burrow on the check. E-Ron single back. Two tight ends. Burrow's going to keep him. Sneak it. He's got a first down. What makes a quarterback good at that? What makes a quarterback bad? Matthew Stafford is bad. We saw that his game against the 49ers in Australia. And Joe Burrow is good at it.
2: I think it's just a knack of having the patience. That first you got to get the ball, and you got to bring the ball and protect it. And then you will allow the offensive line an opportunity to get some movement up front. And then you try to be open space and just kind of lay in and like a little crazy.
1: 10th play of the drive, first down on the 28. Guys started on the 25 with a touchdown. Burrow out again against the snap. Looking to throw on the slant caught, 25-20. Breaking the tackle and diving forward. T. Higgins down on the 16-yard line. Game of 13, first down, Cincinnati.
2: You got an injured pull up. Down. They were man-to-man coverage. They run a little slant, rub, and T. Higgins just runs through the first tackle. Another 12-yard gain.
1: We're going to take a break. Timeout on the field, 6:26 to go in the first quarter. Bengals 14, Buccaneers 3. 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
3: Right.
1: Jacob Parrish, the quarterback, was the injured player for the Tampa Bay Bucs, and he just got up and is walking with some help very slowly back to the Tampa Bay sideline. 6:26 to go in the first half. Bengals 14, Buccaneers 3. Cincinnati's defense has caused 3 Tampa Bay turnovers, and the Bengals are looking at a first down at the Tampa Bay 16-yard line. Going from our left to our right. And Joe Burrow under center again. Chase Brown behind him from the 16. 6 Burrow fakes the handoff, throwing it short right side all along the low to the 15. Inside the 10 and near the right. The tight end, Drew Samuel. They will mark it. At the 5, first and goal for Cincinnati in 11.
2: The Tampa cornerback in the column number 27 got to get up and get into the street tackle. He looked like there was a force field between him and him and the play.
1: First and goal, Bengals from the 5. Again, Joe Burrow on the center. We're going to talk more about that as the game goes along. Single back is Chase Brown. Burrow gets the snap. Goes to Chase Brown up the middle, and he just walks in. Touchdown, Cincinnati! Marvin, that offensive line of the Bengals is opening up some pretty good-sized holes.
2: They're doing a great job day out front. And, being under center has really improved and helped the run game, putting more pressure on the defensive perimeter.
1: Why is that? What causes more pressure?
2: Because of all the play action stuff we've seen thus far in this game. We did it like the 4th drive, where we completed coming on a center, making a play, and having wide open throws.
1: Only right first and for the extra point, and it is up, and it is good. In timeout on the field, 5:32 to go in the first half. Bengals 21, Buccaneers 3. You're listening to the NFL on the Sports USA. We're back.
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1: Bengals go 80 yards in 12 plays following the Baker Mayfield fumble that was recovered in the end zone. 5-yard touchdown run by Chase Brown. One team from the three, Cincinnati, with 5:32 to go in the first half. I'm Mark Norwood, and glad you could join us on a humid, warm day in Cincinnati, Ohio, on the 2026 NFL Sunday season opener. Tick is fielded on the left side of the 5, across the 10, 15, and out to the 25, as any game
4: and that's where they feel the company will go back to work, and a little
1: extracurricular activity.
2: The young rookie, Bauer Sharp, number 84, you know. Gotta be careful.
1: NFL kickoff is presented by NFL Sunday Ticket on YouTube TV.
2: Be careful. Drive here for the Bucks, Larry. They're going to get something going.
1: From the 25, Mayfield at the center. Michael changing the play. Grabbing his helmet. Play clock at 3. Mayfield gets the snap. Takes the hand off. Throws the puck to Irvin. Coming out of the backfield on the right side. And he is hammered by Derek Carter. At the 21-yard line. Now a loss of 4. But what a difference we've seen from this Cincinnati defense in the first 25 minutes of this game. So
2: yeah, we're not seeing the same tempo that Tampa started the game with, in and out of the huddle, even though they did have the delay in some of those things. But they really got to pick up their tempo in order to get back on this football game.
1: Second down and 14 from the 21. Bucks going right to left. Mayfield out of shotgun formation. Gets the snap, looking at fires over the middle, and it's called across the 30. And the first tackle after making the catch was Buda. He has been the go-to guy so far. Jordan Battle, the leading tackler a year ago for Cincinnati, in the safety spot is there to make sure he can pick up any more. He brings up a third down, and 3 is the third two.
2: Larry, he's been the only guy, and that ball was real close to being intercepted there.
1: Four catches, 50 yards for Buka. Remember, no mighty efforts. 12 years of Tampa Bay, but now the 49ers out of Cincinnati. Game. Thursday night, you can explain that. He had a big day Friday on Thursday night. Tuesday night. Out of the gun, Mayfield gets the snap. Third short throw to the middle, and it's caught at the 45. Godwin makes a hand miss. Midfield to the 45 of Cincinnati on the right sideline. And gets inside the 40-yard line before he goes down to the 38. So a big play to Demetrius Knight finally with the tackle. 30 yards, first down, Tampa Bay, at the 38-yard line of Cincinnati.
2: Even with Baker stepping up, sitting through the pocket, it's good when Steve, but the Bengals secondary still raking that football from behind. The Tampa Bay guys have to really protect this football all day long today.
1: 30-yard gain is redemption for the Bengals. The defense last year allowed 7-9 plays for 20-plus yards. Most of the game. First down at the Bengals 38. They threw it under center. Picks up the ball to Irvin. And Irvin's going nowhere. Flat on the far side of the field. Irvin takes a loss down to the 40. That's a loss of 2. We're going to have coming in against Cincinnati. I think that's offside again.
2: A third one today.
1: Offside.
9: Sweep up number 98. Watch out for the five-yard penalty.
1: So that's T.J. Slayton. We mentioned it's a point of emphasis from the officials this year, which means we'll see it a lot in the first 2 to 3 weeks. They won't be calling in the rest of the game.
2: We had T.J. Slayton, T.J. Hill, Jonathan Allen, all three of the four of their starting front group. They're the better players. Being in the offside, reaching right up, that's the easiest thing.
1: First and 5, over the 33. Cincinnati penalties, by the way, last year. 37 penalty yards a game. The second best in the league, only the Rams had fewer. It's everything. Team like 27. Mayfield is throwing again, and he throws over the middle. So caught into the 40-yard line. Making the catch was Buka, and he took a shot as soon as the ball got there. It was Jordan Battle. Nonetheless, it's a game of 13. The first time in Tampa at the Cincinnati 20. Clock running 2:28 to go in the first half. And the Bengals leading it 21-3.
2: But really an excellent throw by Baker, because they're just not getting anything. They're not getting any really good throwing lanes.
1: Mayfield will go under center, Buckley Irving, the single back. 2 minutes to go in the first half here in Cincinnati. Bengals 21, Buccaneers 3. 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
2: 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Bengals have caused three turnovers and lead 21-3 over the Tampa Bay Bucks. But Tampa Bay with a first down at the Cincinnati 40-yard line. They can make it under center.
3: Nationwide is on your side.
2: There you got Marvin Lewis with it. Marvin, a lot of time for the Bengals to get the ball. Well, yeah, minute 49 to go, and coming out of the halftime break as well.
3: Yeah, I'm sure Coach Bowles would like a minute 47 second drive there. A lot of time, three timeouts.
2: Kick in the air, and it's fielded at the 4-yard line by Dante Myers on the right side across the field. He throws his 28 and takes it to the 43, maybe the 44-yard line. So Joe Burrow with his full complement of timeouts. Ball will be marked on half of 23. Burrow on the day, 10 of 13. 81 yards and a touchdown.
3: Just as important as that series was for their offense, this series for the defense is equally important.
2: Three receivers left, one to the right. This time it will be a shotgun situation for Joe Burrow. It's the snap. Looking toward the short and middle end. It's incomplete. Brown wants a flag, but good defensive play on a pass intended for Mike Gesicki. That was made by Mike Smith.
3: Nice job on him, guys. Really good job.
2: So that play didn't take very long. You know, you sit and you look and you say, oh, the Bengals have a chance to go back to back, but what if the Bengals don't do anything? And then it's Tampa Bay with time getting the ball back. Second down to 10 at the 28 yard line. Again, the shotgun formation for Joe Burrow. It's a snap for him. Russell Burrow throwing. Right side caught, tied in across the 40. That is Mike Gesicki again, and he takes it out to the 44-yard line. Before he's brought down by Adam Sanzalone. So a 16-yard pickup, first down in Cincinnati. It's Bengals 44. The clock is running 1:24, 1:23 to go in the first half. Bengals up 21-10. Again, a shotgun for Burrow. Two receivers right through to the left. Throw right for a screen, and they got away from it a little bit. That ball looked like the first ball for the left-hander. It was intended to chase Brown just behind the line of scrimmage and tail a little bit.
3: He's looking off over here the opposite direction to his right, but he then comes back and tries to look over the player to the left. But on the play before, it was just really that little spacing type concept. You're Dan, and if you do, you play man-to-man, they're going to hit the guy one-on-one. In your zone, he hits Michael Kusicki. He just sticks his right down and over the boy.
2: Second and 10 from the 44. Shotgun again for Burrow. Stand receivers right to the left. Burrow gets a snap for him. Running throwing right ball caught across the field and down to the 45-yard line. Mike Gesicki again. First down by Cincinnati. The clock running after the 11-yard pickup. We have a minute to go in the first half.
3: That's a similar same concept as they did it two plays before.
2: First down at the 10, day 45. Burrow will again get the snap for him. Rush Burrow to throw tight end 30. 25 and down to the 20. And that was Mike Gesicki again. First down, Cincinnati. Clock is stopped. Yes, I believe it was the Bengals going to take a timeout.
3: Down in that boy, and this time he continues down the field. They're in a pretty deep concept zone. Linebacker doesn't get enough depth and width, and there's a boom and arrow throw by Joe Burrow.
2: 25 yards on the play.
3: He's a big wideout. You know, you've got Chase, you've got Higgins, and then you've got Yosefov, and now you've got this other guy who's just like a big wideout. You've got four guys you've got to defend.
2: First down from the 20, empty backfield, shot down for Burrow. That has allowed 60 points he did last year, the last 2 minutes of the first half. 28th in the league. Burrow gets a snap. Quarterback Burrow. Burrow to the 15 for the 10 and slides down at about the 8-yard line. And now the last touch in.
3: On the bus.
2: Tyke Smith, I think. Burrow went down, and Tyke Smith hit him in the back with his elbow. It's interesting. It came from the referee behind the line of scrimmage. They're talking it over right now. And we'll see what John Hussey has to say. Purple ball. Another third of
4: Seconds to go in the half. The Bengals are up by 14 as they lose Buccaneers 24-10.
2: Marvin's first half ball bust away.
3: That's a little surprising the way Tampa started their game. They didn't move the football down the field. They didn't have to kick the field goal. They lost their tempo. They lost their drive. But frankly, the defense is good with them expecting. And they did a nice job with the turnover.
2: You kick it out of the end zone here? There's your answer. Let's get out of the end zone. So with only 6 seconds left, one would assume, and it's always dangerous to assume as we know, that the Buccaneers will take a knee and try and regroup at halftime. The Bengals getting the opportunity that they wanted as they score going into the end of the first half, and they'll get the ball to start up third quarter.
3: You said the key word there, regroup.
2: Yeah. Now they moved the ball pretty well. It's been a three turtle. And Baker Mayfield going deep, taking the lead. So we have reached halftime here in Cincinnati. Bengals 24, Buccaneers 10. Coming up next, Rob Ridley will have the Bulls halftime report. 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
2: Initial goal, Bengals from the 5, and again, Joe Burrow under center. We'll talk more about that as the game goes along. Circle back is Chase Brown. Burrow gets the snap. Here's Chase Brown up the middle. He just walks it. Touchdown, Cincinnati!
4: Chase Brown with that touchdown run late in the second quarter. He has 7 carries and 27 yards to go with that score. Joe Burrow, a touchdown pass to Mike Gesicki. At the halftime break, the Bengals were all over the Buccaneers. 24-10 on the other side for Tampa Bay. Baker Mayfield was efficient, 14 for 17 passing, 132 yards, but he got sacked twice. No touchdown passes. Bobby Irvin had a touchdown run for Tampa Bay. The key in that first half, really for both teams, turnover. Cincinnati has 0 turnovers. Tampa Bay turned the ball over 3 times. Again, if you look at the scoreboard, that has a huge effect. The Bengals all over the Buccaneers right now, 24-10 at the halftime break. While we come back, we'll take you through the rest of this week 1 Sunday National Football League. Listen to the NFL on Sports USA.
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10: Speaking on behalf of the Buccaneers of 2410, Mayor Tom Marvin Lewis, glad you could join us on this opening Sunday of the 2026 NFL season. 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Today's question comes from Nick in Birmingham. And Nick wants to know who's being in Cincinnati today, Marvin.
11: Yeah, I want to go to this team today. But, you know, you miss the camaraderie, you miss the preparation and the competition. I don't know that I miss the long hours all the time, but you know, it's fun. It's great to be here today in Cincinnati and actually I was here all weekend, and they're in a good spot right now.
10: Some of the halftime stats, first quarterback Joe Burrow, 14 to 20, 133 yards and a touchdown. Baker Mayfield, 14 to 17 for 132, but he's lost for the penalty of fumbles. Mike Gesicki, 4 catches, 54 yards and a touchdown for Cincinnati. Chase Brown, 7 carries, 27 yards and a touchdown. For the Bengals, Jamar Chase, just 1 catch, 16 yards. And for the Buccaneers, a hot start as it was a year ago for the young receiver, Emeka Buko. Yards. 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
11: Coming in the second half now, Bengals have the ball first. They got to continue to control the line of scrimmage just like they did in the first half. They can't allow them for close play on the opposite side of the ball on defense. And Tampa's got to find a way to get through the pocket and take the pressure off of Google, who you just mentioned. Chris Godwin, Edwards, have to find a nice, good job and step up. They're going to be able to find some void in this Bengals secondary.
10: Let's talk about the Bengals defense. Three turnovers they've caused, okay, and that is such a poor defense for the last couple of years. They brought in numerous players to try and match it up. What is defeating in the locker room, do you think, right now?
11: Well, it is. You have to regroup. We said that. You got to go in and regroup. The Bengals are feeling really good about this. But you got to finish. They allowed more fourth quarter points than anyone last season. You got to finish this football game. And you got a chance to step right on their necks.
10: Well, as you mentioned, the Bengals are going to get the ball to start the second half. And they scored at the end of the first half, albeit they haven't settled for a field goal. Chase McLaughlin with a 34-yard field goal gave the Bucs a 3-0 lead in the first quarter. Cincinnati and one of those defensive plays to McLaughlin. 33 is right. Tonight, 33 is tonight with a 27-yard total return for a touchdown as Baker Mayfield was sacked stripped by Miles Murphy. Joe Burrow with Mike Gesicki from 2 yards out in the fourth series was following up with a Roye Mosse recovery of a Buckley Irving fumble. Cincinnati following Mayfield's second fumble that is recovered in the end zone. They went 80 yards to 12 plays, and Chase Brown with a 5-yard touchdown run. Blackie Irving came back with a touchdown of his own in the run. And then the field goal that we just talked about from the other three. Coming through to the 10. And the Buccaneers kick it away from our left. They go on the right. The NFL kickoff presented by NFL Sunday Ticket on YouTube TV. So the ball is teed up. Russ will kick it away from our left to our right. And it'll be fielded on the far side and dropped at the 1 yard line and picked up at the 5. Cause Brooks to the 10, breaks the tackle of the 15 across the 20 and gets across the 25 yard line. So considering the fact that when he bobbled the ball and over to pick it up, it's a pretty easy turn to come out.
3: Destroys the tempo of the coverage team, and so he's able to make one cut, and now they're out of sync.
10: Bengals start the drive officially at the 27-yard line. And Joe Burrow will go back to under center. It was interesting on a 2-minute drive, he was in the shotgun on every play.
3: Well, you know, that's the situation for the most part, and, you know, he's a better job seeing the field from there.
10: And on first down, he hands it off.
3: The fact that they're hitting the ball downfield and with that kind of tempo, sooner or later you wear out your defense.
10: Let's talk about that.
3: They know, they communicate well, they know each other, and that's great.
10: And on second, Cedric Burrow out of the gun, Brody can bar chase behind the line of scrimmage, and he is hammered immediately for a loss. Breaks his tackle 35 and pushed out of bounds after picking up quarters down. They're going to mark him out at the

0: yard wall.
1: Nice job by McCollum there, really coming up and making a tackle. Earlier in the second quarter, he had the same opportunity, but a little shot there. Business decision he made. It is a long season, but you know, you can't do that for us.
0: Second and 11 from the 32 of the Buccaneers. Again, we're all at the gun.
1: They really have a great offense. They really do a nice job of watching them, giving them the great plays. Everybody is invested in the plan.
0: Third and 7 from the 28-yard line. Again, arrow right in front.
1: Same thing. They got a sample in there. P-Ryan for protection.
0: Throw out of the gun. Third and 7. Look, he's got pressure. He's going down for the first time today. That is Josiah Trotter. We mentioned the son of
1: Jeremiah, and his brother also national football there. But they show that six-man arc low, and they do a nice job there in coverage that time, and Joe had nowhere to go.
0: So, Josiah Trotter, second-round draft choice out of Missouri, is his first NFL sack.
1: I got the closest spot over there, so he's got some really good ball.
0: Yeah. 55-yard field goal attempt for Evan McPherson.
1: Like a walk in the park.
0: Play in the nation. Good snap, all down, kick is on the way. It's got plenty of distance. Oh my goodness, that would have been good. 70, that was crazy.
1: I watched him in pregame here when he was 68, so that doesn't have a rush, but still good though.
0: Timeout on the field, 10-03 to go in the third. Bengals extend the lead. Cincinnati 27, Tampa Bay 10. 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Larry Conn, Marvin Lewis, coming in. The Bengals get the opening possession of the second half and settle for a 35-yard field goal.

0: Shy of the Tampa Bay last year, our fourth down was 13 of 29. Imagine going forward in your area, 29 times during the course of the year, our fourth down. Part of the game now, fourth down. And here's Carolina, went 40 times. Analytics, baby.
1: Well, and mobile quarterback.
0: Fourth and one, just outside of Daniel 32, Mayfield on the center. Flag down, Mayfield's going to throw right side, and that's a game way. Extra pass, takes the first down to the 30-yard line. It's just going to be another case of the offside on the defense.
2: Offside. Defense number 93. Lined up in the neutral zone. 5 yard penalty results in a first down.
0: Second time today on Jonathan Allen. Fourth time on Atlanta's defensive line. And again, they don't commit very many penalties. They were penalized only 37 yards a game last year. Only a ranch will penalize for a few of them. They have 20 yards of penalties just to line up on first down at 27. Bengals leading 27-10, 5.5 to go in the third quarter. Mayfield under center. Hands it off. Game one. Stephanie goes inside 25 to the 24. Game three. Derek Cutler. Derek Cutler. No Mike Yelts. We touched on this earlier, but here's a guy that has done so many things for you, particularly as you get into the red zone. Had a big night, day in Australia, night when we were watching this. For the 49ers, we have
1: you really got to bring on your young players. Yeah. You really, they drafted Jalen McMillan 3 years ago. He's got to come through. He's been active today. As I mentioned, you got Godwin, who's got to make plays for you, and you got to get the other guy, Ted Hurst, involved in the draft to get him to replace.
0: Second and seven of the 24, there was a receiver at the 5 yard line on the left side, but it wasn't close to the ball. That wasn't Ted Hurst, the man you just talked about. And Mayfield rolling the opposite way, rolling to his left, right, square his shoulders. That was just a flat out bad pass.
1: Well, it was great coverage by DJ Turner because DJ only gave him one spot to put it and had to be out in front, otherwise, he didn't make a play on the football.
0: So, third and seven for Tampa Bay. Cincinnati is 24 yard line. Bucks 4 of 7 on third down conversion attempt so far this afternoon. Three receivers left, the one to the left. Mayfield gets a shotgun snap. Got pressure, he's going down! And Jonathan Allen with the sack, the third sack of the day that the Bengals have put on Baker Mayfield. And that's going to force a long field goal attempt.
1: Yeah, Larry, the pressure there in the sack prevented a huge Toyota drop because they were bunched the three receivers to the offensive left, and they were able to get the defensive backs confused, and the same guy, DJ Turner, was a little bit behind, and he had a chance to hit a big play over the top.
0: So Chase McLaughlin will, by this point, 51. His career, 84% from beyond 50. And that will go up a hair more as this kick is good. Best in NFL history among corners with 40-plus attempts from outside the goal. So let's get on the board. They get back to 1-14. Timeout on the field, 3:41 to go in the third. Bengals 27, Bucks 13. You listen to the NFL on the Sports Service Center. We'll be back after these global news.
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0: Tampa Bay 10 plays, 38 yards, took only 6.5 minutes off the clock, and they settled for a 51-yard field goal. So Chase lost it, 27-13. Kicks his table to 5, and on the left side, again, across the front, breaking the back of 25, and diving to the 29-yard line is Dante Myers. So pretty good field position for Joe Burrow. 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Burrow will operate out of the shotgun formation on first down from his own 29-yard line. Three receivers right, one to the left, playing a throw, throwing a chase down from out of the backfield on the left side. He catches it at the line of scrimmage and is hit immediately. Falls forward, maybe for a yard. Second-year player out of Notre Dame, second-round draft choice, and you're both in a busy man.
1: He really has. Nice job by the Buffalo defense again, defending that little swing flare. The guy we haven't called today is Antoine Winfield, who's a veteran safety, an excellent player, and we haven't called his number today yet.
0: Second and 9 out of the gun, they hand it off to Chase Brown again, right up the middle. You see something in the light, and he's out to the 34-yard line.
1: They're really doing a nice job. They're going right to the ball, trying to catch the puck for substitution.
0: B-Ryan in the backfield. Third and 5, and 34. Now Burrow will slow things down. He'll huddle, but he's going to walk up. Slow to his play sheet on his wrist. Talk to his player. Plenty of time on the play clock. It's still out of his sight. Third and 5, Rodgers. Bengals 34-yard line. 2.5 going to third quarter. 6-9-47, Tampa Bay first game.
1: It's a cat and mouse game. Here we go again.
0: Shotgun for the Burrow. It's a snap. 5-man left. Burrow steps. Throws. Intercepted at the 38. Left sideline and gone. 15-10-5. Touchdown. Josiah Trotter. And flag late. That's going to have nothing to do with this play. What Joe Burrow telegraphed that one. Trotter was ready for it. Okay. Not sure why the flag was stolen. Nonetheless.
1: Is that the same, same zone spacing route that they've been running? And a nice job here by Trotter stepping underneath Joe's box and picking it off. And then you're protecting your ball. But
0: and things have gotten quiet here at Paul Brown Stadium.
1: Turnovers there. Always be Paul Brown.
0: Yeah, one extra point by McLaughlin is on the way, and it is good. Timeout on field. 2:16 to go in third. Bengals 27, Bucks 20. 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
9: Welcome back to Cincinnati, where the Tampa Bay Bucks score 10 points in the last minute 25 seconds. Josiah Trotter, 31-yard interception return for a touchdown. 27-20 the Bengals lead, 2:16 to go in the third quarter. And that was an un-Joe Burrow-like throw, wasn't it?
1: Well, he had it open in anticipation. It was really a great play by the quarterback.
10: But Joe did not even throw it away in recovery and left it in his eye.
9: Kick is fielded at the 5-yard line by Dante Meyer, left side, 15-20-25. Leaves over a wood tackler, gets across the 30, and two flags come in, he goes down on the first period. So that will probably back Cincinnati up. By the way, the Bengals last year had 111 points they gave up following turnovers. Most in the NFL. 7 points right there. Here is John Hudson.
2: During the return, illegal block in the back, receiving team number 29. That 10-yard penalty will be enforced on the spot of the foul.
9: And now Burrow and company have a long way to go. 2:11 to go in the third, a 7-point game, 27-20.
1: You said it, Larry. This is a change in mood in this big crowd.
9: Yeah, there has been, and it's really quiet here. The Bengals are starting to drive at the 15-yard line. Burrow takes a handoff, rolls to his right, pump fake, throws short, goes off, and with another flag down, so with the tight end, he's down. A little trouble with the spin on this ball. Scoreway says, dude, it was officially the 17-yard line. And let's see about the flag. 10 to see a lot of flags in second halves of games early in the year because these guys are just worn out.
1: Yeah, they get a little mentally tired and lose their focus.
9: Well, he's
1: grabbing the receiver on the through route after the naked fake. And you can't do that in national football team. You know, they're all that. The guy's looking at that receiver coming across from the end of the line of scrimmage.
9: So Boston to 22, first down Cincinnati. Burrow back to the center. Takes down the center back, three receivers left. Burrow snap, takes the handle, sets up, and I'll play it. Now steps up, that man open, flips it, and it is caught! And it dropped. Well, let's see, one official's going to mark it a catch, and so is the other. And they're going to call it a catch. T. Higgins. Did he have possession? That's the question. It's all the way down to the 45 of Tampa Bay.
1: No.
9: Yeah. And there's a red flag that has been blown by the Tampa Bay sideline. I'm not sure looking at that.
1: It's a good challenge. No, the ball was out. As he's tumbling, the ball comes out.
9: Well, they're supposed to get that right now in New York. And we are going to
1: And I think that's a spot saying, why aren't you getting that?
9: We're going to take a break. Timeout out 25. I go in the third. Bengals 27. Bucks 20. 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
9: So John Hussey has just informed the crowd that he said the ruling on the field is an incomplete pass, but the ruling on the field was capped. It was, as you said, Marvin, you knew he had possession.
1: No, I didn't think he, you know, if it were the end zone, it would be incomplete, so it's got to be incomplete in the field.
9: Second down and 10 from the 22, the Bengals going from our right to our left for the new play clock. And we said, well, you sure hit here in the stadium that the momentum is really shifting.
1: It has. It's a huge series here. Second down and long now.
9: So as a coach, what do you do? Do you say anything to your players? What do you feel that momentum is shifting? What do you do?
1: You got to bring them together and keep talking to them the whole time. And just, yeah, do your job. Just keep executing the way we're executing. You don't always got to play out of their minds. Just do your job.
9: Second and 10, from the 10, from the 22 of the Bengals. The guy got for Joe Burrow. It's a snap. He's going to throw left sideline and intercepted at the 32. And it's headed for T. Higgins. And good coverage there defensively by Benjamin Morris, who was mentioning his name a lot to the Bucks.
1: Yeah, he's done a nice job, and don't be celebrating. Them dudes go over top of you really quick. Go unnoticed. He's definitely the toughest, second toughest position on the Super Bowl. Go unnoticed.
9: Third and 10 from the Bengals 22-yard line. Again, two backs in the backfield, though, trying to protect the quarters in the shotgun. Gets the snap, gets the throw down right, throw it, time, steps up, close it, got a man wide open, it's a 45, another pass for Mike Gesicki with a tight end, he is spun down at the 46-yard line, gate 24, first down Cincinnati.
1: There they took advantage of the young rookie linebacker, Jermaine Trotter there, and he inserted safety away. He's got to be able to pick up that crosser coming all the way across the field. They're going to make a
9: set. But the Saints have a big day.
1: They inserted to a 400-yard zone, but he's got to pick up that deep crosser.
9: 5 catches, 78 yards, and a touchdown. Burrow under center. From the 46 in Cincinnati. And they'll run a jet sweep. Right to left, breaking the tackle, getting across the field inside the 45. This is Dante Myers, the kick from Saskatchewan. Plays for the Wolfriders, 19 games in the CFL. over the last 2 years, 89 catches, 1,400 yards, and 9 touchdowns. He runs for a living here.
1: You can see he was the preseason favorite, so the crowd, you know, really loves when he was here.
9: First down on 44 of Tampa Bay. Under a half minute to go in the third quarter. 27-20, the Bengals lead. Goal in the snap. They're jumping outside Chase Brown inside the 40. On the slow dance. And it's going to go out of bounds shy of the first down. The marker is at 30. Six-yard line. And that will be the final play of quarter number three. End of three here in Cincinnati. Bengals 27, Buccaneers 20. We're listening to the NFL on Station USA. We're back.
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9: So the Bengals have only one timeout left in what is right now a one-possession game, and over 14 minutes to go in the fourth quarter. Joe Burrow and company looking at a third and six on the Tampa Bay 40-yard line. The Bengals leading 27-20. Burrow in the shotgun. It's the snap. Burrow, pressure, rolling to the right, and he's going to throw it away. So what this needs is a 58-yard field goal attempt for having a fair strength.
1: So what win we do have is actually blowing that way towards the river.
9: From a fair spot, a 55-yard, we certainly have a 70.
1: It's a good win.
9: Yeah, he has 30 field goals now for 50-plus yards in his career. That's the most we've seen in history. And this will be a 58-yard. Where you back there will stand on Brian Rico. That'll hold it. Trying to make this a two-possession game.
1: Yeah, on a clear day, this is a dominant breeze for the river.
9: The snap falls down. Kick is away. It's got distance. And it is good. Evan McPherson, a 58-yarder. And the Bengals have a little bit of breathing room. Come out on the field, 14-04, going to fourth. Cincinnati at 30, Tampa Bay 40. 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
9: So in the old days, you used to have players.
1: The K-ball was given and sent to the officials, the guy, the equipment guy, who used them for like 30 minutes and then standing back at the pistol, which now they actually get the movement, and they actually kick with him and clean him back up, and then they give him that free ball to the official and free game.
9: That's free ball, they've got all the work.
1: They've had a chance to work them in and use and everything, and
9: they
1: have an opportunity to kick the ball further. It's different from the
9: we'll talk about why it's different. First down, the Bucs going from the right to our left and they're from the 7. They feel that they're set up on holding the island. They feel that they stand up, set us up in the pocket, double the left side, and they're looking for the drive. Smith still managed to get to the 30. All right, so why does it make so much difference? Why does it make so much difference?
1: Because when they come out of a box, they're waxed and not as pliable and flexible, and so they work them in, so they're able to get them like kind of more easy to extend longer as they hit them. He tried a field goal in the preseason with a quarterback ball, because they stuck it through the leg, and he missed a 53-yard field goal.
9: Interesting. Ball of Mark from 31, second down and 6. And Mayfield hands it off. And getting the first down is pretty worthy as he takes it off to the 39 yard line. So was there a mistake in that preseason game?
1: Well, they suffered from the delay, and then the official has the option to whether he wants to take off in or not without stopping the play clock if it's under 25 when they decide to substitute. In this case, the official left the quarterback ball in play.
9: I hit it well, coach.
1: Sure.
9: You missed playing on the rules today?
1: Larry Wood, when I was on the competition committee, I really fought the change in the PAT rule because I thought it would affect the AFC North more than any other division in football. And it played out because every stadium is on water, on the river, on the lake. We get these winds and they're outside, and it affects the
9: so you like the shoulder extra point. They feel the throw. Right side ball is caught. Godwin in a nice round. On the 5-yard line on the right side. Coming up to make that stop before the Bengals. Jordan Battles. Leading tackler a year ago. He's playing well today.
1: Yeah, Larry, I really did. I watched every PAT. For me, it was not a useless play. I paid attention every single time.
9: The third and four from the Bucs from their own 45. They're 4-9 on third-down conversion attempts. They trail the Bengals 30-20 with 11.5 to go in quarter number four. Mayfield in the gun. It's going to go against Dan. Men in motion. Full start. Offense number 78. Five out of penalty. Third down. Tristan Wolfe.
1: These edge rushers are really affecting this football game for the Bengals. And that's what they needed. But I was about to say, had they not converted to 34, Todd was really going to have a tough decision about whether to go or get the ball. Now it's going to be 4th and 9 right now, so let's see what happens.
9: 3rd and 9 for the Bucs, and they're on 40-yard line. Three receivers left and one on the right. Shotgun for the Mayfield. Mayfield might be changing the play. It's getting loud here. Late line of the 2. He gets the sound. 4-man rush. Mayfield with pressure. Rolls out of the left side. Sidearm to the left. The early base to the 40. Puts on a move and gets the first down in net field. Well, Bucky Irving, who last year played only 10 games, and it hurt them.
1: Yes.
9: So 722 rush yards in rookie and 24 and 8 touchdowns.
1: Yeah, he's a very versatile player. I've got an opportunity to watch him when he's at the University of Oregon and know how gifted he is. Really, Cincinnati got a lot of lucky there because Baker flew a little bit behind him, so he wasn't able to catch him running. And he ended up going to get it in his bounds.
9: 11 yards on 3rd and 9, first down, 10. Tampa Bay at the Cincinnati 49-yard
1: line. Down on the play clock again.
9: Play clock's a three. They're just going to launch through. Mayfield on the center. There it is. They call it a delay. Zach Robinson was the fourth different offensive coordinator in the last 4 years for the Bucs. You know Zach Robinson. We talked to him before the game. How much of that is the new system and all the things?
1: Well, it's not a new system now. They got to get that in. That's his job to do. And Baker to get it to the rest of the club and get out of the dog on huddle.
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4: 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Cincinnati's defensive line getting it done today. Mayfield, three fumbles, losing all three of them. And the Bengals take over after this last one at the 44-yard line of Tampa Bay. Cincinnati in the 30-10 with 10 and a half to go in the fourth quarter. We're open to shotgun. They snap, hit with the broad man, rusher, and they up, throw, rolling to his right, still rolling, throw short, right to the spot inside the 40, and tackle immediately, a long first-round tight end.
5: Bengals have had four sacks today, and they stripped Baker on two of them. And, you know, you just can't win a football game just that way. And here, the same thing happens. They don't get up to the edge, and they're able to, you know, he's able to escape outside of Bill Burrow. Because Reuben Bain, a young, you know, very gifted rookie, they're not holding his edge and contain with the pass rush.
4: How long does it take for a rookie to learn that?
5: It takes a bit because there used to be the biggest, strongest guy as opposed to this big dude, 6'7", 350 pounds, just playing against.
4: Second and fourth, Tampa Bay 38, we give it to Samaje Perine, and he's only going to get a couple of yards.
5: To me, that's one of the biggest step-ups. Yeah, from college football to the National Football League, when you come up to the NFL, these dudes on the edges every time on offense are big, strong men. In college, you don't have that. There's not, you don't see that every week.
4: Third and two at the Bucs 36. Burrow in the shotgun, two receivers right, two to the left. Marshall's been very quiet today.
5: They've done a nice job of shifting coverage to him, though. That's why everybody else has had a big day.
4: Burrow has it off right up the middle, getting the first down to Samaje Perine. Inside the 30, and he takes it to the 28. Damn it.
5: You know, that's the one thing as a coordinator on defense in the NFL. You want to take away a guy, you take him away. But the other guy's got to step up and play, and that's what you got to do. You take the receiver away. But the other guy's got to produce. And offensively, you got to understand that and put speed together to allow
4: that. Chase, 2 yards. First down at the 28 for the Bengals. Burrow back into the center. Single back is Chase Brown. Throws it to the ball. Stutter step right up the middle. It's done well. Defended by Perine. And down close to the 15-yard line. We'll say it's a few went down at the 16. That's another game of 12. And now the clock is coming factor as we get through 8 minutes to go in fourth. The Bengals up by 10, touchdown, and pretty much put this in eyes.
5: There is what we said coming out of halftime break when you asked me the keys. And I said the offensive line getting back in control of the line of scrimmage. And that's what they're doing here.
4: By the way, Cincinnati's defense, they overhauled it. Four sacks, four fumble recoveries today.
5: And they're going after the ball each and every snap.
4: First down at the Bucs 17 for Joe Burrow. He's under center again. Burrow gives it to Chase Brown. Same play up the middle. And this time he's going to be able to get to the 15 where he gained 2. Just keeps the clock. Remember, Bengals only have one timeout left. But as of the ball, it's not looking like that's going to be possible.
5: And literally, Tampa should have two. Just they should have taken a timeout rather than they delay a game. And of course, the 39 was in sack fumble.
4: Yeah, they should have taken a timeout.
5: But don't, you know, get it playing, but again, take a timeout and give us an opportunity.
4: NFL kickoff presented by NFL Social Ticket on YouTube TV. And Burrow hands again to P-Ron on second and 8 from the 15. Samaje P-Ron takes it to the 12, so it's going to be a third down and 5 from the 12-yard line. But again, what's important for the Bengals, Harvey, is the clock keeps running. We're off 7.5 to go before the
5: And you know, Coach Zach Taylor, again, having confidence in an offensive group to be able to hand these balls off. Or maybe in the past, I mean, just throws.
4: Third down, 5, and touch 12.
5: Got that protection formation again.
4: They get the tight end in behind the offensive line. Burrow out of the gun. Burrow throwing short left. Carlos Carter up to the team. He's inside of the 10. Down to the 9. And shortly the first down. It's Chase Brown. And they're saying they're going to go. 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
5: 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We've got two quarterbacks on here.
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